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1: 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Wimbledon quarterfinal action on Tuesday and a marathon.
2: Oh,
3: Novak and Felix. How much more can two men give us? How much more can a 39-year-old give us? He has just become the oldest Wimbledon semi-finalist in the men's singles for over 50 years. And his glorious battle with time goes on.
1: Novak Djokovic with a five-set marathon to advance to the Wimbledon semis for the eighth straight time, breaking a tie with Roger Federer for the most by any man in tournament history. Second player at the age of at least 39 to beat a top five player at a major. He's the oldest semifinalist at a major since Ken Rosewall in 1977 at the Australian Open. The match on Tuesday took 5 hours, 15 minutes, finished just shy of the 11 o'clock curfew at Wimbledon. Longest match in this tournament.
4: What can I say? I mean, these are kind of moments that I still play tennis for, and for sure. I was telling the kids to go to sleep after the fourth, but they didn't want to listen. And I'm glad they stayed because it was honestly one of the best matches I was part of on this court in my career.
1: Needed a fifth set tiebreaker, and Djokovic advances to the semifinals where he will get the top seed, Jannik Sinner, who advances in straight sets on Tuesday. 25th career match win at Wimbledon. On the women's side, pair of Americans, and it's Coco Gauff moving on in straight sets, beating Jessica Pegula. Gauff advancing to her first semifinal appearance at Wimbledon in her career. Hadn't reached the quarterfinals, but has now reached the semifinal in every major. SportsCenter All Night, ESPN Radio. Back stateside, WNBA action. Wings, Liberty.
5: Beckers.
6: How about that?
5: Shepherd. Excellent look.
6: How about that?
5: I'm telling you. And now we're at 4 to go.
7: She's got 22 now. Beckers gets an open look and right there for three.
1: You saw it on ESPN as the Wings win it by 11. 88-77 victory in New York. Eighth road win this season. Wings have beaten the Liberty in both matchups this season. Jessica Shepherd, 22 points, 12 rebounds, 11 assists. Third triple-double this season. There have been three triple-doubles in the WNBA this season. Jessica Shepherd has all of them. ESPN analyst Andrea Carter.
8: In a game where the New York Liberty defense put so much emphasis on getting the ball out of Paige Becker's hands and making Paige pass the basketball and really putting a lot of emphasis on the guards, Jess Shepherd has guard skills. So when she gets the ball, she can still facilitate the offense. She can still find her teammates. The offense doesn't stop or get stagnant when the guards are limited because of what Jess Shepherd is able to do. Her third triple-double of the season. She talked about in the post-game about reading split action and looking for mismatches. Those are things that you hear point guards talk about. So Jess Shepherd and her ability to have control and command out on the floor. But I was also impressed with Dallas as a whole. I mean, they had 29 assists to just 16 for the New York Liberty. So you could tell they were the more connected team. New York still not healthy, and the injury issues are delaying that team's ability to find true chemistry on both ends, and that's what Dallas was able to show in this game.
1: For Shepherd, third triple-double this season, fourth career triple-double, third triple-double, though, as a member of the Wings, all of them this season. For the Liberty, third double-digit home loss this season. They had three such losses over the first three seasons of Breanna Stewart's tenure in New York. She had 29 points, 9 rebounds, 4 assists in the loss. Sky and Mercury.
2: Out against a tough defender and held. Here's Taylor, hit a deep one earlier in the game, and gets a deep one to go there. Called it Mabry range in the first half. It's becoming Sidney Taylor range here in the second half. 3 of 4 from deep now.
1: WNBA League Pass with the calls. The Sky beat the Mercury 77-66 for Chicago. Third win in the last 5 games, tied for their best 5-game stretch this season. They scored 25 of their 77 points off turnovers. Well, straight ahead, it was a loss that perhaps we didn't see coming. But should we have? That's next. SportsCenter All Night continues. It's ESPN Radio.
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0: batters at second and or third base. A fly ball to center field, hit well, back is Harris to the wall, and it's another one, and it's a bomb off the backdrop, a three-run blast for O'Hearn. The pitch, high fly ball to right, deep to the wall, and it's a record, a Pirate record. Brian O'Hearn is homered for the third time.
1: Not just 10 RBI, the first 10, first player since RBI became official in 1920 to drive in the first 10 runs in a game. Argentina rallies with three goals in the final 12 minutes and advances at the World Cup.
2: You have to appreciate the character, for sure. I mean, Messi, of course, the assist on the Romero goal, first of all, and then once it's 2-1, I think we all knew they were going to come back, and Messi's goal is fantastic, the way he hits it just after the rebound, too. It's great, but they have that character. They've got flows. They lack pace, you know, since Di Maria retired, even with Nico Gonzalez coming on.
1: And as a result, Argentina moves in to the quarterfinals at the World Cup. The U.S. does not. More on that loss next. 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

0: fires at second and or third base. And a fly ball to center field, hit well, back is Harris to the wall, and it's another one, and it's a bomb off the backdrop, a three-run blast for O'Hearn. The pitch, high fly ball to right, deep to the wall, and it's a record, a Pirate record. Ryan O'Hearn is homered for the third time.
1: Not just 10 RBI, the first 10 RBI. He's the first to do that in baseball. Padres 4-1 over the Diamondbacks. Jake Cronenworth, a three-run home run. Padres, Diamondbacks tied for second in the NL West behind the Dodgers. Game 3 of their four-game series is tonight, 10 o'clock Eastern on ESPN. It's Wednesday, July 8th. Born on this date in 2001, Marshawn Nealand, Cowboys defensive end who died by suicide in November. His family saying yesterday he was posthumously diagnosed with CTE. Also born on this date, Kevin Bacon. And we're actually just one degree from unsportsmanlike. They're next. I'm Jay Reynolds. Back tomorrow with SportsCenter All Night. It's ESPN Radio.
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15: On the night before Halloween in 1975, 15-year-old Martha Moxley was murdered in the Tony Bellhaven neighborhood of Greenwich, Connecticut. She was rich and beautiful and loved by all who knew her. For decades, despite intense media scrutiny, police failed to make an arrest. In 2000, 25 years after Martha's murder, her one-time neighbor, Michael Skakel, was arrested. He'd been 15, like her, at the time of the crime. He was also a cousin of the Kennedys.
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15: 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I read the articles. Of course Michael Skakel killed his next-door neighbor Martha Moxley. He beat her to death with a golf club. I knew it. And if you followed the case like I did, I bet you knew it too. My name is Andrew Goldman. I've been a journalist for 30 years. I got involved in this case in 2015. 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
18: What's happening, fellow sports fans? It's Andy West. Let's look back on this day in sports history, July 8th. We'll start today back in 1941 at the MLB All-Star Game. The game was notable for bringing the Yankees' Joe DiMaggio and the Red Sox' Ted Williams together on the same team. The two Hall of Fame outfielders were each having legendary seasons, with Williams batting over 400 and DiMaggio breaking the consecutive game's hit record. Of course, the game ended with drama. Williams stepped to the plate with two outs and two on in the ninth and hit a towering three-run home run to give the American League the win. Williams later said that was one of his favorite moments of his career. Jumping way ahead today in 2007 at Wimbledon in the men's tennis final, Roger Federer of Switzerland wins the singles title for the fifth consecutive year, beating Spain's Rafael Nadal. And today in 2010, LeBron James shocked the sports world by announcing via a live ESPN special called The Decision that he would be leaving the Cleveland Cavaliers and taking his talents to South Beach, joining the Miami Heat. LeBron would win two titles with Miami, then he'd return to Cleveland and give the Cavs their first championship.
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21: All the stuff.
20: Yeah. We will be talking about ETFs, the world of investing. That's what I like to talk about. We'll probably talk about horses and dressage a fair amount,
21: I would say. Horses and dressage will come up more here than they do in the Money Stuff newsletter. And, you know, we'll talk to people, maybe we'll have some guests on, and we'll answer some reader questions if you have any. 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
22: Anytime Caitlin Clark does something, there ends up being a discourse around it. And it's not just me noticing, it's people within the game who have also noticed this. That's ESPN Radio, ESPN App, Sirius XM, Channel 80. ESPN Radio is presented by Progressive Insurance, along with Harry Lyles Jr. I'm Gabe Neitzel. The person who's also noticed this, pretty legendary name within women's basketball, Gino Auriemma. And he appeared on Sports Media Podcast with Richard Deitch, and they ended up discussing a lot of basketball things. And if you're talking about the women's game, Caitlin Clark's name is ultimately going to come up. And here are some of the key quotes from Gino on the overblown discourse, saying, quote, not every foul is a good foul, not every foul's a bad foul, but there are fouls that are flagrant. But that's all they are. That they are not a referendum on America, which is the whole something I can't say, thing has become. So I completely agree. What happened with Caitlin Clark and this whole thing blowing up with, you know, Alyssa Thomas jumping on her, going after a loose ball, fist ending up in Caitlin's throat. I think the WNBA handled it correct. They missed it in real time, mm-hmm. which missed calls, as we continue to learn in the World Cup, in any sport. Missed calls happen all the time. We watched it in the NBA Finals. Missed yep. calls happening all the time. There were probably three flagrant fouls that could have been called on Wemby throughout the course of the NBA Finals alone that were missed. So this happens. Yes. It certainly does. And I think the WNBA handled it correctly. Yeah, we don't want this type of physical play.
23: Yep.
22: We're going to assess for a flagrant foul. We're going to suspend Alyssa Thomas for a game. And we can move on. But that's just not the way it works with Caitlin Clark, because to Gino's point, it ends up being an entire referendum on the sport yep. and the country as a whole.
23: Yeah, I think, gosh, and this is a tough one for me to talk about, because I follow the WNBA. Like, I love watching it. Caitlin Clark is one of my favorite basketball players, men or women's basketball, to watch, like, in my life. Like, when she is on, there are not many more exciting players that we have ever seen. I think people love Caitlin Clark because she plays similarly to Stephen Curry. One of the reasons people love Stephen Curry is because you can go in the driveway, you can go to your church, Lee, you can go to LA Fitness, and you can go try to be Steph Curry. You can't go out and try to be LeBron James. So that's part of the basis of her popularity, is you can try to replicate that, albeit you will do it unsuccessfully. That's one. Two, I think the thing that we have seen in a lot of the WNBA discourse is we have a lot of people, and Caitlin mentioned this, I believe, either earlier this week or last week. A lot of people are new to this and also not actually following the sport, and then using her to portray their own agendas. I think another thing in this, you have a big faction of people that like to use her and say to a league of majority black players, aren't you, or you should be grateful for this white woman in your sport. And I think because that faction of people has been so loud, it has turned the rest of this into a culture war that cannot be something that we mildly talk about, or there's some gray area. It is either you are 100% with me or you are against me. And that's why every single time something happens with Caitlin Clark or Angel Reese, it becomes just an all-out war. And I think it's absolutely ridiculous. I think people are using the sport for reasons that are disingenuous. I think it's unfortunate. It has taken away from a ton of young talent in the WNBA, whether we're talking about Caitlin or Angel or Nafisa Collier or whoever you want to mention, Asia Wilson, Sabrina Ionescu, you could go on and on and on and on and on. And it's just been unfortunate for the game. I do think that the bigger problem here with the WNBA as it pertains to their officiating is, boy, does it stink.
0: Yes.
23: It is terrible. My goodness gracious. Like, we could talk about all the other things that come with this, yada, yada, yada. Their officiating has to get better. We're talking about a league that is skyrocketing in popularity. It shows in the numbers, right? Like, people love to bring up TV ratings that have absolutely nothing to do with it. The people are watching this, right? And you could talk about how bad, you know, World Cup officials have been. You could talk about NFL officials, NBA officials, college basketball officials. WNBA officials take the cake. Kathy Engelbert, the WNBA, if this is going to be sustainable growth, and I know I'm going on a rant here now, that has got to be fixed above all else. Because whether it's Caitlin Clark or the next person, it can't look like that.
0: Holding your officials accountable, I think, is something that all sports leagues need to figure out. I think we're starting to see it in Major League Baseball. There was a story earlier this week where there are a handful of umpires who are going to be taking buyouts of their contract, and this is now going to be their last year. And chances are, you recognize a lot of those umpire names. You want to know why? Because they're bad, and you've seen them blow calls. But because of ABS, they're now being held accountable, and we're starting to see that. I don't know what the equivalent of that is in the WNBA or even in the NBA, but I 100% agree that everybody needs to be held more accountable in terms of officiating, and they has to get tighter, especially with all these other gambling controversies that are happening throughout every sport. The NFL season is right around the corner. We discuss 10 predictions for the upcoming year next on ESPN Radio.
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9: It's August 2023, a county government meeting in Pennsylvania's Lehigh Valley. 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
10: My two-month-old son was happily drinking milk from his bottle when he quickly started choking, turned blue, and went limp. My boyfriend transported our son to the changing table as I grabbed an anti-choking device and my boyfriend began assembling it. Two pumps of the device and my son was conscious, gasping for air and coughing up milk.
9: They all went to the ER to make sure the baby was okay.
10: But upon arriving at Lehigh Valley Hospital, the diagnosis quickly became something so different.
9: One of the doctors had a theory.
10: She stated to my father and mother-in-law that we are young, first-time parents who got frustrated with our baby and violently shook him to make him stop crying, and a confession would only make things easier for us.
9: The parents were told to leave the hospital without their son, and he wouldn't come home for 7 whole months.
10: I'm a postpartum mom dealing with the grief and the trauma of my son being ripped from my arms. And I'm a mom who lost everything in less than 24 hours due to one doctor's misdiagnosis. Enough is enough.
9: And then the next person speaks. And the next one. The stories they tell form a pattern of parents walking into a Lehigh Valley hospital to get help for a child, only to leave without them. And the same doctor's name kept coming up again and again. A pediatrician.
11: I ask you, what kind of doctor does this?
9: That's what I wanted to know, too. From Serial Productions and The New York Times, I'm Diane Neary, and this is The Preventionist, a story about a doctor and the rise of a powerful field of pediatric medicine.
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15: 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Blood Trails.
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0: Currents. He's Harry Lyles Jr. I'm Gabe Neitzel. And he's Devin Kane to take us through Sound Off.
1: All right, first up, Michelle Smallman, unsportsmanlike host, was on unsportsmanlike yesterday talking about the U.S. men's national team blowout loss and saying it was a failure. Take a listen.
2: There's no excuse for that. There's no excuse for them not being ready from a mental standpoint because everything has been working in their favor so far this tournament. You had a favorable group draw. You have the home crowd. You had the red card on Balogun getting overturned. Everything was working in the United States' favor. This was the time that they were supposed to break past the round of 16. This was supposed to be the year that they went on a deeper run, and everything was breaking their way. So there's no excuse for them not to be ready for this match from a physical or a mental standpoint. It's a failure. No matter how you want to slice it, this is a disappointment. The United States did not meet their goal or their expectations for this tournament.
1: Harry, she used the word failure. Do you agree?
3: Yes and no. Failure is not the word that I would use. To me, it is more embarrassing. The way that the United States, and again, Gabe, you and I have mentioned that we're more casual to this. And my question to everybody has always been, hey, like, are they playing below, right at, or above the standard that you expected from them coming into this? And everybody kept saying, going into that Belgium game, that it was above. And so the fact that you got the red card overturned, made this huge stink about it, and then went out there and just, like, pooped down your leg, like, man, that, to me, it was just more embarrassing than anything. Because I think a lot of people, if you told them, hey, they're going to get to the round of 16, round of 8, like, they'd say, hey, like, they did what they were supposed to do. So from that perspective, I disagree a little bit. To me, it was more embarrassing than a failure.
0: I would have probably disagreed with, hey, there's no way this game can be a failure going into the game. Coming out of the game, I have no problem using it because of how embarrassing the game was for Team USA. You can lose that game. Belgium's a better team.
3: Yeah.
0: I don't think you can dispute that. But whatever, it was a clown show with some of those goals. Again, I don't watch soccer, you know, every weekend, but I think I would probably have to be watching for a very long time to see a goalkeeper come out, field the ball, and then stub his toe trying to clear it. I don't know. I've never seen that before.
3: No.
0: Maybe somebody else has, but when stuff like that happens and you end up losing in that embarrassing of a fashion, I'm okay with using the word failure.
1: All right, we talked about the Brendan Sorsby saga, Big 12. Well, Brett Yormark, the Big 12 commissioner, was at Big 12 Media Days, and he believes it's not the time to address the Sorsby issue. Here it is.
4: Let me start off by saying I appreciate the question. I appreciate other questions that are probably going to come forth today. Today is not the time to address that issue. Today is about celebrating the upcoming football season and celebrating our 16 schools.
1: Harry, go ahead.
3: Oh, man. Like, this is like when someone says, hey, no offense, but everything after but you should take offense to. Like, hey, I appreciate the question. No, you don't.
0: It's Talladega Nights.
3: Right. And also, like, when is going to be a good day to talk about it? Like, can we get a Zoom meeting down? Or I guess, you know, over here at ESPN, we do Teams. Like, let's get something on the calendar then so we can talk about it. That's all. That's all.
0: The name of the event is Big 12 Media Day. If the media can't be asking about the biggest story in your conference, when is the appropriate time to be asking the commissioner of the league who was in the middle of a lawsuit with one of your own members? When is the time to ask about this?
3: It's crazy.
1: All right, we'll do one more here. This is for Nick, our resident Yankees fan. Sorry, Nick. This is the 12th strikeout from Tampa Bay. Go ahead and play it.
5: To Goldschmidt. Take in, call it strike three. A dozen strikeouts for Ian Seymour. And he does put up the shutdown frame in the fifth. The Rays now lead midway through 5-6-3, thanks to Ian Seymour.
1: That was courtesy 620 WDAE. And we had five more strikeouts, 17. And that is for the second straight game, 17 strikeouts, Gabe. Thoughts?
0: Always impressive when you start doing things that nobody else has had in a sport we've played for 100 years. It's always impressive whenever that happens.
3: Bro, there's only 27 outs in a game. That's crazy.
0: It's tough look for the Yankees. Couldn't put together against the Rays. The Rich Eisen Show, that's coming your way next. 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
21: 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Thanks to our friends at Skyline Chili. Thank you for listening here on a July 8th afternoon. We are at this point, what just feels like counting down the days, and they are inching by to Bengals training camp and officially passing the torch. I think for a lot of people, the torch has already been passed, even though there's not a ton to cover with the Cincinnati Bengals. This because, the Cincinnati Reds, as we sit here today, are now 16 and a half games back in the NL Central. That number is hard to believe. It's still, knowing as bad as this Reds team is, it is still difficult to comprehend them being 16 and a half games back in the National League Central. And yet, after another loss last night, combined with what the Milwaukee Brewers continue to do, 16 and a half games separate the Reds and the Brewers. And it's only July 8th. It's not even at the All-Star break yet, and it feels like last night became the latest installment of just a numbness to losing. And there's anger, and I certainly see that more so now. Anger at Nick Kroll, anger at how this team has been constructed, angry about the product that's on the field on a night-in, night-out basis. All of those things can be true. And so today in hour number one, for much of hour number one, we'll dive through where the Reds are. We'll talk about the meetings that Kyle Schwarber opened up with that he had with the Cincinnati Reds and just how bad this ball club and organization currently is after last night's loss, pushing them to 41-49 on the year. Outside of that, Big 12 media days are happening. Austin, you told me before we were coming on air, Scott Satterfield will take the podium about 12:20-ish today. 12:20 for Sat?
22: That's correct. We are monitoring the football media days.
21: There we go.
22: I saw our buddy Keegan Nickerson, who is there, of course, covering it for Bearcat Journal. By the way, chat in for Mo this afternoon. That all the media members got a Monster Energy and a hat.
21: Oh.
22: At their desks, at their places of work. So that's cool. It seems like that's a bad deal.
21: It feels like the more we've seen it, the worse this deal has become. I think each team is going to receive, I think, a check for just over $1 million, which when you think about it and the money that's being spent on the rosters, $1 million for the university, and you're going to have a logo on the men's and women's basketball jerseys and the football jerseys. I think that's a pretty good deal for Monster.
22: And I also saw the courts and football fields.
21: Yeah.
22: So, I mean, that all together, and then what I have a hard time understanding, and I want answers to this, and maybe we'll get some today, is that also, apparently, Kansas already has a jersey sponsor.
21: Yeah.
22: And it's some sort of crypto thing, but it's one of the more lucrative jersey sponsors in college athletics. So does that mean that Kansas is going to have a patch on their jersey with the Monster logo? The Big 12 logo.
21: Oh, boy.
22: And whatever crypto logo and whoever makes their jerseys, which I believe is Nike.
21: Man.
22: Are they going to have four patches on the front of it?
21: It is.
22: And then let's say that Kansas goes to a bowl game.
21: Throw another one on there.
22: You have to put another one on there.
21: Throw another one.
22: How's that going to make any sense?
21: NASCAR is here.
22: I guess so.
21: It's the NASCAR.
22: I don't like it.
21: Method. Speaking of those Big 12 media days, we're going to get to the audio as well. There's a media personality for Texas Tech. His name is Sean Dillon. He asked an interesting question yesterday to Brett Yormark. We'll play that for you today and react to that. Austin, you mentioned you've watched this clip probably no less 15, 20 times.
22: I think we're closing in on 50 times.
21: It gets better each time.
22: Mm-hmm.
21: It gets better each time. We will dive into that. Around Major League Baseball last night, the Yankees made history. They struck out 17 times last night. They are the first team in American League history whose batters hit that mark in consecutive nine-inning games. 17 strikeouts, back-to-back games. Now, you may be wondering, if you followed along with the Reds, they surpassed that last night. 18 strikeouts for the Cincinnati Reds at the hands of the Philadelphia Phillies. We'll discuss that along the way today. How about Ryan O'Hearn for the Pittsburgh Pirates yesterday? A team record 10 RBIs in a 12-4 victory over the skidding Atlanta Braves. 10 RBIs and 3 home runs from Ryan O'Hearn last night. And a name that you probably don't recognize because he plays for the Kansas City Royals. And the Royals, they put together, Austin, against the Mets, one of the worst plays in Major League Baseball history that I've ever seen. But they have an outfielder named Tyler Tolbert. And he has made history. 12 consecutive plate appearances, 12 consecutive hits.
22: That's crazy.
21: That's tied a major league record. He's batting in the 9 hole last night. 12 for his last 12 is Tyler Tolbert. So we'll talk more Major League Baseball. They dished out first half grades. We'll talk about those and so much more. Do you have any interest, Connor? Or not, that's
22: what
21: I'm talking about. Austin, I'm talking about Connor McGregor. Do you have any interest in Conor McGregor coming back?
22: No.
21: He's fighting this weekend.
22: Cool.
21: I hate the fight buildup to this.
22: He's a bad guy.
21: He is, but now he's like trying to be nice to everybody.
22: That's typical.
21: I'm like, no, you're the bad guy. I want to see that guy leading up to the fight. He's not that guy, which makes me think he's probably going to get knocked out by Max Holloway over the weekend.
22: Who's Max Holloway?
21: That's
22: where's,
21: who he's
22: where's
21: fighting.
22: Where's he from?
21: I think he's a U.S. fighter.
22: Okay, even better.
21: Yeah. I believe.
22: Okay.
21: I could
22: be wrong.
21: It doesn't
22: matter, though, really.
21: Yeah.
22: I mean, everybody's going to be rooting against Connor.
21: I could be wrong on that. But I believe Max Holloway.
22: He is.
21: Is an American.
22: I just looked it up.
21: Okay.
22: His nickname is Blessed.
21: Blessed.
22: Max Holloway. He's got a record of 27-9. Mm. He's 34 years old, 5'11". He's got a reach of 69 inches.
21: Oh, the reach is key.
22: Well, compared to Conor McGregor's of 74.
21: Yeah, McGregor's long arms.
22: Extra 5 inches.
21: Yeah.
22: Which is a lot.
21: Yeah, we've seen, it's not been the same McGregor that we've seen in recent years, but he is
22: back. I couldn't
21: back.
22: Tell you the last time I watched anything Conor McGregor that wasn't him like crashing out on somebody in public.
21: It's been a while.
22: I've actually watched him fight in probably, I don't know, years.
21: Yeah. Wimbledon action. Coco Gauff has reached her first Wimbledon semifinal at just the age of 22. Serena's going to play in the U.S. Open. And Novak Djokovic. There's something going on here, Austin. We've talked about Father Time a lot on this show. And there are people defying Father Time right now. Lionel Messi is defying Father Time. And some would argue that Novak Djokovic is fighting against Father Time as he won a 5-hour and 15-minute match last night to advance in Wimbledon to take on now the number one seed in the semis, Jannik Sinner.
22: Father Time is undefeated.
21: Yeah.
22: But it's been times when it's been on the ropes
21: a
22: little bit. Tom Brady has had Father Time on the ropes. I think LeBron James continues to land punches against Father Time. Obviously, Novak Djokovic, fun stuff.
21: Yeah. The other one we talked about, I don't know if we gave it the justice it deserved on the show yesterday. It was happening live. What Argentina did yesterday. What would be the equivalent in other sports? Is that like the 28-3 comeback that the Falcons gave up?
22: Yeah, ironically enough, it was in Atlanta.
21: Yeah.
22: And even Tom Brady tweeted like that might be worse than 28-3.
21: Dang.
22: Because it was the 78th minute and they were down 2 goals.
21: Yeah.
22: They gave up 3 over the next 10 and lost before it even got to extra time.
21: Unreal.
22: That's hard to fathom for Egypt. I mean, that is the choke job of all choke jobs.
21: Yeah.
22: And not to mention, I mean, Messi had missed a penalty at one point earlier in that game. Egypt had one taken back due to offsides. Like, there was just opportunities everywhere, left and right, all over the place for both of those teams. But Messi had the equalizer, and it just kind of felt at times like he was inevitable.
21: Yep.
22: You know, he's going to figure out a way to get his team back in it. And we talked about this a little bit yesterday, but just like that mentality, that championship mindset of, okay, we're got our back against the wall here. It's time for us to show up. And for them to be able to do that the way that they did, is a mess. It's amazing.
21: He delivers. He delivers.
22: Really, yeah, he really does. Over and over and over again, he delivers.
21: Nothing today. Quarterfinals underway tomorrow. France, Morocco tomorrow. That'll be followed the next day by Spain and Belgium, and then a pair of matches on July 11th. Norway, England, Argentina, Switzerland. Those are the final eight remaining in the FIFA World Cup. Speaking of soccer, where's J.J. Watt?
22: I don't know where he is right now.
21: To respond?
22: I wish.
21: He's bringing his club into town, bringing Burnley into town, take on FC Cincinnati. Has he got the guts to respond and come on the show?
22: It'd be nice. I put out a tweet to J.J. Watt and said, hey, J.J., we would love to have you on the show.
21: Yeah, absolutely.
22: He went and tweeted a video of the fact that he's coming to Cincinnati. He said some things that I disagree with.
21: Yeah.
22: But I want to have a conversation.
21: Those could be ironed out.
22: Would love to have J.J. I mean, J.J. is going to be a Hall of Famer. He's going to have a gold jacket one day in Canton and be well-deserved. He's coming to Cincinnati with the team that he owns. I would love to hear from J.J.
21: Yeah.
22: So I want everybody who can hear my voice right now.
21: Get out there, tweet
22: to open up your social media.
21: Yeah.
22: And tweet at J.J. Watt, two J's, two T's, a W and an A in between. And say, hey, J.J., would love for you to come on at ESPN 1530 with Tony and Austin.
21: That's it.
22: Everybody who can hear my voice right now, pull over. Don't do it while you're driving. Pull over. Stop wherever you are. Turn. If you're listening at work, stop working. If you're at the gym, put the weights down.
21: Yeah.
22: Whatever you might be doing, pause your life to go tweet at J.J. Watt.
21: We don't ask a lot. We ask this.
22: I believe he would be the third Hall of Famer to appear on the show.
21: Yeah.
22: I guess he's not technically a Hall of Famer yet, but I'm going to count it.
21: Will be.
22: Yeah.
21: The Reverend, our good friend of the show, Rick Broering, tweeted something out yesterday that he's hearing about a big announcement involving UC, Dayton, Ohio State, and Xavier on the way. Said that the schools are expected to unveil a unique college basketball exhibition event. Now, we've talked about this for a while. I'm all for it. The only pushback I would have, I would rather this be games that actually mean something. Make this part of your non-conference schedule and do it that way. Speaking of college basketball, John Rothstein, who is all over the coverage of college basketball, he gave his Big East preseason rankings today. And it was a surprise to me that he had UConn, St. John's, Villanova, Providence, Creighton, Marquette all ahead of the Xavier Musketeers. He has Xavier at number 7 in his Big East power rankings. This, of course, a Xavier team, as we found out last week about Richard Pitino, that has spent over $14 million on this roster. I think Xavier is in a much better position than 7th. So interesting to see how John Rothstein came to that number. But if they're around the 7, 6, 7, 8 spot, I think there's going to be a lot of pushback around this university this year because they have put in the assets to bring a winning product to the court. What else do we have? We've got the NFL's top edge rushers. That's the latest from Jeremy Fowler today. We'll dive into that today. Look at a Bengals breakout candidate for 2026. We do have the audio from Big 12 Media Day that will slide in as well. Your phone calls, 513-749-1530. Let's start by ripping the Band-Aid off when we come back. Let's talk another Reds loss last night. And I believe when we come back, our call of the night, you'll hear exactly how the Cowboy felt watching Kyle Schwarber hit a home run in Cincinnati for the Philadelphia Phillies last night. Next on ESPN 1530, Cincinnati Sports Station.
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27: Pitch from Abbott. Boom. It is 3-0. A home run into the bleachers in right field, and I mean it was a rocket. No sooner did I get that out of my mouth, he was swinging 3-0, and he did.
21: Simply incredible.
27: Pitch from Abbott. Boom.
21: Boom. You know, right before that, Austin, he said he's the type of guy, mm-hmm. whether it's 0-0 or 3-0, he'll swing.
22: I think I have that part, too.
27: It doesn't matter if it's 3-0 or 0-0. Schwarber is swinging if it's something he likes, and it is a three-ball, no-strike count. Pitch from Abbott. Boom.
21: Gosh.
27: It is 3-0.
21: You want to talk about like just a microcosm of the season. Hey, just so you know, he's going to swing if it's 3-0 and there's a ball down the middle. And no later than he says that, boom, Kyle Schwarber deposits one to right center 408 feet away on a rocket. And put the Phillies up 3-0 at that point.
22: We also had a funny moment last night. Barry Larkin said when Schwarber was up in the fifth inning, Barry Larkin was like, I'd be very surprised if Justin Crawford runs with Kyle Schwarber at the plate.
21: Yep.
22: And on the very next pitch, Justin Crawford ran.
21: Yep.
22: Just a funny night of stuff from the Reds broadcast team.
21: But on a positive, Austin, they got those cool tarps off shirts now down there.
22: Yeah, I heard about that.
21: You know, I was watching, and Larkin in the booth was actually showing it off. It's like a neon green.
22: Barry should have taken his shirt off.
21: And, you know, tarps off. So tarps off, and then you wave that neon shirt around, and it's supposed to look really cool.
22: Mm-hmm.
21: That's all I got. That's all I got.
22: They had 30,000-plus people there last night. Which, good. That's That's what you want.
21: They wanted to get Kyle Schwarber. He puts people in the seats.
22: That's what they should be doing.
21: All of Middletown was there.
22: Yeah. You know, the whole the idea of tarps off and how that works is supposed to be like
21: kind of like a rally.
22: Yeah. Yep. And like it's part of the atmosphere, and especially when you're really good. In the meantime, it's just kind of a distraction.
21: Yeah.
22: You know, like the Cardinals were the ones that really got this popular. Yeah. Now, other teams did it before, but the Cardinals got it popular. Do you know why?
21: Because they were winning,
22: probably. Because the Cardinals were winning games.
21: Yeah.
22: And it grew, and it grew, and it grew. I'm not hating on people for going, no. Do whatever you like. That's fun. That's fine. I just wish it meant more because of what was happening on the field.
21: Agreed. I think anything at this point would have made you feel better about the product on the field. You know, it's a little bit of a microcosm that Kyle Schwarber hits the home run, right? Because the Reds fell short in courting Kyle Schwarber. And there was an article that came out about Schwarber and why he went back to Philly. And like many conversations, Austin, that we've talked about on this show, I would love to have heard that meeting and that pitch to Kyle Schwarber about how they were going to build a winning team, what the plan was going forward with Ellie De La Cruz and keeping him in Cincinnati, because ultimately those are things that Kyle Schwarber wanted to know. I don't know how the Reds could have answered that honestly and given Schwarber a path to say, yeah, this is it. I'm signing here. I mean, I'd love to be in on that meeting, but how can you pitch anything right now to Kyle Schwarber? What would the pitch have been? Yeah, we're gonna re-sign Ellie. How are you gonna do that? How are you gonna make that happen?
22: Mm-hmm.
21: You know that's a concern that a player of Kyle Schwarber's caliber would want to know.
22: So
21: he wanted to better understand the organization's long-term vision, including their approach to the trade deadline and their commitment to retaining homegrown stars like Ellie De La Cruz. You think the Reds had an answer that blew Kyle Schwarber away?
22: I don't know. Because I do think that they believed in their talent. And I think we all did at one point believed in their talent. Believed in like what they were able to do. Like the potential of their talent. And like a year ago, and when this conversation was being had in November, like it was easy to see maybe where the Reds were going. I think we were all pretty confident in November, a month removed from the postseason, and the idea that they're going after Kyle Schwarber. It's like at the time, vibes were probably pretty high.
21: I don't know, seeing what we've seen with Nick Kroll, I don't know how he would instill confidence in a player at the caliber of Schwarber's level.
22: I don't know.
21: Yes, like Schwarber, the hometown thing is awesome. Kyle Schwarber also wants to win baseball games. Like he talked about unfinished business in Philly. He's now leading still Major League Baseball with 31 home runs on the season.
22: Mm-hmm.
21: He's still obviously got a lot to give, but I would imagine guy still wants to win.
22: The quote from Schwarber, my biggest thing is it wasn't like they were just ploying. They were serious. Everyone was honest. At the end of the day, when you walk away, it's like I have respect for them and I feel like they have respect for me. There was nothing bad to say about it. Red star Ellie De La Cruz said he felt the same way after he ran into Schwarber and his wife at Great American Ballpark on the way out of that meeting. De La Cruz said, I thought it was a done deal.
21: What's a done deal now is the Cincinnati Reds, who have the fewest wins in Major League Baseball since April 30th. At that point, the Reds were 20-11 and in first place in the NL Central. They now possess the fewest wins since then. That is a frustrating number. watching how things unfolded last night is frustrating in itself. Andrew Abbott makes just a couple mistakes, more than enough to solidify a Phillies win. Abbott goes six, allows three, strikes out eight, gives up one home run. They did not, the starters last night did not walk one batter. So Abbott, I thought, did enough to give this team a chance. Caleb Ferguson gave up an earned run in the top of the eighth on a sac fly from Sosa. But Abbott, I thought, wasn't his sharpest, but did enough for this team to win. Offensively, you know, Zach Wheeler is listed as an all-star snub. I think Zach Wheeler came out with a little FU mentality last night. Seven innings, four hits, one run, no walks. And he struck out 14 Cincinnati Reds along the way. Pair that up with what the bullpen did last night, and there were 18 strikeouts of Cincinnati Reds batters to just three walks and five hits. Sal Stewart, J.J. Bleday, Eugenio Suarez, who had a solo home run, Spencer Steer and Tyler Stevenson. Tyler Stevenson is playing better. Also, Reds last night were 7-for-7 on ABS challenges. Outside of that, multi-strikeout nights for Friedel, Stevenson, Lowe, Suarez, Sal Stewart. It is a good pitcher. Zach Wheeler dominated last night. He's dominated for much of the first half of the season. He's 9-1 with a 2.28 ERA. Last night, though, much of the same. This offense, I don't think Austin poses any real threat with any type of consistency. They're going to have their games where they explode, but consistent game-to-game basis, I don't think Zach Wheeler is standing on that mound fearful of a lot of the hitters in this lineup. Nor should they be.
22: Yeah, but at the same time, like, I'm so tired of the, oh, it's just a good pitcher.
21: Right.
22: He's really good.
21: Yeah, this offense as a whole stinks.
22: Like, when you get to the postseason, you're going to face really good pitchers. You face really good pitchers inside your division. I mean, Pittsburgh's got an awesome starting rotation. Baltimore, Milwaukee has an awesome starting rotation. Like, there's...
21: Yeah.
22: Great pitchers are going to stand in your way in every big moment that you have over the course of a season, whether it's a starter or a reliever. And if you want to get to where you want to go, you're going to have to overcome good pitching. You can't just shrug your shoulders and say, oh, well, that guy's really good.
21: Yep.
22: And so I hate that that's an excuse. I mean, yeah, Zach is really good, and he does that to a lot of teams. But also the Reds have to find a way when your starter is only giving up three runs and you're at home. And you've got Ellie and Sal at the top of the lineup. You've got to find a way to scratch across runs. It's been the same issue for the last couple of years, where offensively they just don't do enough to make that starting pitcher work, to get to the bullpen, to scratch across one, two, or three runs against a really good pitcher like that. Instead, they're pretty much hopeless.
21: Yep.
22: Now, they did score a few runs against Paul Skeens. Like, that's exactly what I'm talking about. Can you have an outing like that where you do take him down? And same with Jacob Mizorowski. They were able to score on him. Like, that sort of stuff is what you're looking for, but it doesn't happen consistently enough for this Reds offense.
21: Speaking of consistently enough, Matt McClain, Austin, who we're talking recently about, man, they're doing everything they can to get Matt McClain's bat in the lineup. They're putting him in center field. Matt McClain now has one hit in the last 17 days, 0 for his last 12, 1 for 23 with 11 strikeouts. We're seeing him at times now be pinch hit for more and more. Last night, Ivan Johnson pinch hit for him. Is this just what it's going to be? Are we just going to ride this out with how abysmal Matt McClain is? Or at some point will this organization stand up and say, go to AAA and we'll talk to you in a couple months?
22: I don't understand at this point what they're doing to help him.
21: He's awful.
22: Like, it doesn't
21: help. You're right.
22: It doesn't feel like they're helping him. It feels like it's worse for him. Now, maybe mentally, it's great to be in the big leagues and to make more money and all that. But also probably not good mentally to just suck every day and then try to learn a new position and to face all those different challenges. Like, at any point is Matt McClain going to go down to AAA like they've done with so many other players and say, hey, you need to work on this, you need to work on this, you need to work on this, and we'll see what happens.
21: Yep.
22: Blake Dunn went down last year, turned it around and has come back and been a solid big leaguer in his time here when he's been healthy. Will Benson went down there and turned it around. Noel V. Marte went down there and turned it around. What makes Matt McClain different? I don't understand. They're hurting him more than they're helping him.
21: Yeah. There's no rhyme or reason at this point that you keep the guy here.
22: If this,
21: that he gets every day at bats.
22: If this season starts to become about the future, which that's what it's, we're barreling towards
21: the
22: that
21: what?
22: Finish line, the future.
21: What's the future?
22: Exactly. The future's not bright. But if that's what this season is becoming about, which means you start selling guys, you start trading guys away, then what needs to happen? Matt McClain needs to go down to AAA and spend the rest of the season there, and you need to basically build him up from the ground up. Hell, send him back to Arizona if you have to. Do what you did with Key Brian Hayes.
21: Mm-hmm.
22: Send him all the way back and just give him the last couple of months to work his way through the system and fix whatever issues you have. Noel V. Marte needs to be playing every day in right field. Edwin Arroyo needs to be playing every day at second base. Sal Stewart needs to be playing every day at third base. If we're talking about the future, that's how you begin the process of trying to get these guys ready to go. Get the young guys in the lineup, play them every single day. See what happens, and then go help Matt McClain.
21: It makes no sense. It's we've talked about this before, Austin. As we sit here on July 8th, is this an organization that acts with urgency? Is it an organization that is trying to do everything it can to win? Genuinely. I don't see that. I mean, look no further than the opponent right now. I mean, the Phillies, you would say, Austin, the Phillies came into the season with grand expectations, right? At one point, yeah. They were 9-19. They were 12-19 through the month of April. What did they do when they started 9-19? They fired Rob Thomson in April. In April of the season, Philly already said, whoa, whoa, whoa, whoa, this isn't good enough. And I'm not saying that the Reds had to fire Terry Francona. But at 9-19, 28 games into the season, the Phillies said, this isn't working. We're not just going to let this season drift away. We're going to make a change. The Phillies turned to Don Mattingly. The Phillies, since turning to Mattingly, are 41-21. They're 51-41 overall, and now just find themselves two games back in their division behind the Atlanta Braves. The Phillies in April, said, no, this ain't good enough. Here we are. On July 8th, Austin, 16 and a half games back, what has changed with the Reds? Since the start of this year, playoff aspirations, coming off a wild card appearance, doing work in the offseason, the goal was competing in the NL Central. Again, they're 16 and a half back on July 8th in the NL Central. They're 41-49 overall. What is different about this team, about the coaching staff, or about the front office? Anything? Anything? So, yeah, we'll continue. We'll talk about Nick Kroll. Talk about the players. If nothing's going to be different, I mean, again, take a look around Major League Baseball. We do this every single day. Tampa Bay, 53 wins. The Chicago White Sox, 47 wins, leading their division. The Milwaukee Brewers are on a pace to win over 100 baseball games again. The Cardinals were expected to be afterthoughts. They're four games over 500. The Cubs continue to win. The Miami Marlins are winners of seven of their last 10 and find themselves just three games back of the Atlanta Braves. This Reds organization does not operate in urgency. And in doing so, and not operating in urgency, they are not in the constant pursuit of a championship, which we always talk about on this show. Look no further than the opponent who at 9-19, 28 games into a 162-game season, pulled the plug on their manager. And since then, they're 41-21. Not saying that's always the answer, but just rerunning it every day and driving your head into the wall the same place doesn't make much sense anymore. the Reds continue to spiral in the wrong direction. Nick Kroll's at the center of all this. There's not much on the horizon. Let's talk about those things when we return. We'll also take phone calls, 513-749-1530. On this, the home of the Bengals, ESPN 1530 Cincinnati Sports Station.
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3: 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This is going to be a little different. 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At some point, we'll talk about why I don't have a restaurant in New York City right now, kind of paining me, but I love my restaurants in Vegas. 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
19: 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Cincinnati Sports Station, a service of Skyline Chili. All right, Austin, we talked earlier about the future. Right. If the rest of the season is about the future, what would that look like? Well, there is a little bit of a problem with that. The latest farm system rankings are out, Austin. Have you seen these yet? Baseball America.
20: No.
19: They go through and they rank all the farm systems. We talked about Mike Sirota, who's now the 12th highest prospect in baseball for the Dodgers. He was sent to the Dodgers in return for Gavin Lux. We saw how that's played out for the Cincinnati Reds. But the latest farm system rankings, Austin, have the Reds now at 25th, the 25th best system in the league. So part of this problem that has piled up is the product at the big league level is nowhere near good enough. And now the farm system isn't up to speed. So, I mean, they've got Alfredo Deneau, who was the 50th best prospect in the league. But they have zero pitching depth right now in the farm system. There's no doubt they have to be sellers at the deadline because they have to replenish the lack of talent that they now have in the farm system. But you want to talk about a deadly combination, Austin. The Major League Baseball team is bad, and they don't have much help coming up in the farm system. That's a recipe for disaster.
20: And on top of that, you're more than likely going to lose a year of development for a lot of those guys next year, because I don't know what that's going to look like. Now, some people have said minor leagues are going to

0: play. I don't know if that's true or not. But either way, I mean, that's something that has to factor into this. And even worse is because the major league team is not very good, you don't really have anything of value to replenish that system. Which, again, goes back to Nick Kroll has failed to set this franchise up to have sustained long-term success. And we talk all the time about how he said he wants to eliminate peaks and valleys and how stupid that is.
1: Oh.
0: Well, we're in the middle of a valley right now. That's the direction that we're headed. So it would be another failed objective from Nick Kroll to eliminate the peaks and valleys. And so, number one, you don't trust the guy making the decisions. Number two, the assets that you do have aren't going to fetch you very much in terms of a return. So you're kind of stuck in this area of being not very good. And how are you going to fix that all in one? And why should Bob and Phil trust Nick to spend their money anymore? Like, yeah. Number one, offseason is probably going to look very different because of the lockout and who you can sign and can't sign and what that looks like. But, like, if you're Bob and Phil and you're looking around saying, man, this dude couldn't help us land Kyle Schwarber, and he spent all our other money elsewhere, and this team has nothing to show for it. And then maybe you're going to clear out the books and save some bucks and by trading these guys, and maybe that's all Bob and Phil care about. I don't know. But, I mean, you're just at a difficult place for this organization to be.
1: Yep. It's that. And then it's the problem that we talked about yesterday of they need to make changes. Do you trust who's in charge to make the changes? Yeah, Chad Brendel is, like we talked about, is in from Mo Agger today. He highlighted this on his social media from Clay Snowden about the time for the front office change in Cincinnati. And Clay alluded to the same quote that you did. We're trying to eliminate peaks and valleys. That's the Nick Kroll quote that we continue to go back to. What this team has done, who they've acquired, the misses that they've made, the flaws on this roster from Mike Moustakas to Frankie Muntas to Jamer Candelario and so many more. Clay highlights the trades that were supposed to help propel the Reds, right? Those trades that returned Brandon Williamson, Chase Petty, Nuelve Marte, Spencer Steer, CES, Connor Phillips, Edwin Arroyo, those players. CES is no longer within the organization. Four of those players have a negative F4 this season. Those players have not lived up to what they hope to be. Key Brian Hayes may go down as one of the worst moves that this organization has made in their history. Injuries, lack of hitting, and what they gave up for Key Brian Hayes, Gavin Lux, and then just the Nathaniel Lowe's and the J.J. Bladays of the world that they have tried to use as plugs to this ship that is just taking on more and more and more water. And the part about Clay's piece here that resonates, Austin, is you kind of feel like the Reds might have one more chance. Ellie, Chase Burns, Sal Stewart. But there's the reality that you probably get three more years of Ellie De La Cruz. And you do have the Abbotts and the Lodolos and Spencer Steers, and maybe you use those guys to replenish, but it feels like you have, at least in the Ellie De La Cruz timeline, you have one more legitimate chance. Are you, Austin, willing to allow the Ellie De La Cruz timeline to pass, much like the Joey Votto one did? Hall of Fame player, great guy for the organization, doesn't have anything from a win standpoint to show for it. Are you going to let that pass with Ellie De La Cruz as well? That's the ultimate fear. They wasted Joey Votto. And right now, they are wasting Ellie De La Cruz. When they won 83 games last year, and they snuck into the playoffs because the New York Mets folded. Is that the high mark that we're holding through all of this?
0: What?
1: That all they made the playoffs last year. That was a good year. That replenishes everything.
0: I don't know anybody who thinks that.
1: No, it was supposed to be the jumping off moment.
0: Yeah.
1: Okay.
0: I mean, they snuck in,
1: but wait and see what they do now.
0: I hope that's not how the people in the organization feel.
1: I don't know.
0: Like, we can dump on Kroll all we want, and I think he deserves every ounce of it. I'm going to continue to do that. But also, to kind of go back to the point made yesterday, is like, even if they fire him,
1: are they
0: going to bring in Brad Metter, who
1: right.
0: is been the pupil under Nick Kroll this whole time? And I don't know that much about Brad, and maybe Brad is somebody who thinks much differently than Nick Kroll and basically just has to do whatever his boss says. I have no idea. But also, like, I trust Bob and Phil about as much as I trust Nick, which is not at all. So it's just like, what's the point? That's where I'm at. Like, what's the point?
1: Think about what this team had to do last night. Think about how bad it is that they had to pinch hit Ivan Johnson for Matt McClain. That's the option that Terry Francona's got at the back end of the game. The roster's not good. The players aren't consistent, and they don't have anything promising that's pressing right now in the farm system. It is a dark place to be, and you are not going to get out of that place if you continue to conduct business the way they have. You can't do it. If you want to be taken seriously at all, and we talk all the time about the storied, right? The storied history of the Cincinnati Reds. Wire to wire. Things like that. The Big Red Machine.
0: I mean, shoot, they wasted most of Barry Larkin's career.
1: Exactly.
0: He'd been in the league for a few years when they won it in 90. He played for another 14 years.
1: Yep.
0: Didn't win anything.
1: Wasted the same with Joey Votto. And now we're going to be talking about what was the bright spot of Ellie De La Cruz? What was the bright spot?
0: The cycle, the 12-game win streak.
1: Yep.
0: That was the bright spot.
1: What else?
0: What else? He went to a couple of All-Star
1: games. Was it the start? Because I've seen this by a lot of different people. Mo has talked about it. I saw it from Lance. When Ellie De La Cruz 3 years ago from today, stole second, stole third, stole home. Reds beat the Brewers. They were first place in the NL Central at 50-40. You go back to that time, everyone was talking about Reds baseball. Since that day, they're 233 and 252. And as Lance pointed out, they're about to tear it all down, sell off parts, and light the match again. Punted the Joey Votto era. In danger of punting the Ellie De La Cruz era. You could even say what they did to Terry Francona, who's a Hall of Fame manager. What's he been handed? I mean, it's not good enough at every level, and it's becoming to a city and a fan base who loves baseball and who loves the Cincinnati Reds. It becomes disrespectful to your fan base as well to sell that this is the option, that this is the path forward, that this is the goal forward. And that's why I go back to the first thing we talked about with Kyle Schwarber. I want to be in on that meeting. I want to know the details that the Reds laid out for Kyle Schwarber to answer his most pressing question. What's the free agency plan? What's the deadline plans? How are you going to commit to winning? And what's the Ellie De La Cruz future look like? I just want to know what the answer was.
0: I wonder if they were even prepared for that question. I wonder if they even thought, oh, he won't
1: right.
0: ask that.
1: Right.
0: And I wonder who answered it. You know, because we do also know that at one point selling tickets was brought
1: Agreed.
0: Up.
1: Agreed.
0: So, you know, Kyle might be playing nice with the quotes he has to the media
1: mm-hmm.
0: about, oh, I respect them and they were really serious about it. But also it's like he also said some teams don't even know they're playing yet when I asked him that question.
1: And that could have been the Reds.
0: That was a quote that he gave yeah. when talking about the Reds.
1: Yep.
0: Which
1: tells me they didn't have a plan.
0: Correct. Their plan was, oh, you'll come here and everybody will love you.
1: Yeah.
0: And by the way, Kyle was like, actually, I don't know about that because I know how Cincinnati people are.
1: Mm-hmm.
0: And if you get paid a lot of money and don't perform really well, They turn on you.
1: Expectations.
0: It's happened with Joe Burrow. It's happened with Joey Votto. It's happened with all sorts of players over the years. And so, I mean, I don't blame the guy whatsoever for not aligning himself with this organization. Because, you know, Kyle has family here. Still comes back all the time. He grew up around this organization. They've sucked his whole life, too.
1: Yeah.
0: So,
1: which, good for him for asking those questions.
0: Yeah, exactly.
1: Why is this going to be different? I'd want to know that as well. Again, those Phillies, 9-19, urgency, 28 games in, fired their manager. They're 10 games over 500 now and right in the race in the National League. And the Reds, again, 16.5 out. We'll put a bow on hour one next, ESPN 1530, Cincinnati Sports Station.
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0: This is John Party.
1: Oh.
0: John Party not at the ballpark tonight. Where are the party people at?
1: He performs after tonight's game.
0: This is Heartache on the Dance Floor.
1: Oh.
0: Do you think he'll do a Heartache on the Baseball Diamond?
1: Heard that. Hopefully. Hopefully. Not Heartache for the Reds tonight for one reason and one reason only. It's Chase Burns night at the ballpark.
0: First time you've ever accidentally hit the post.
1: Hit the post. Chase Burns night.
0: You ever seen John Party in person?
1: I've not. Have you?
0: I have.
1: How is he?
0: He's okay.
1: Okay. Well, you could go see him tonight at the game. He performs after Reds Phillies. I don't see a starter yet named for the Philadelphia Phillies tonight. We do know Chase Burns will be on the mound for the Cincinnati Reds. 2.40 ERA. 10-1, if you're into wins and losses on the season, which I know that's a dicey subject. Now, I did see Zach Wheeler cares about wins and losses because in his last outing, he had gone 4 2/3. He was at the 90-pitch mark, and they pulled him, and he was very angry about it because he wanted a chance to finish the fifth.
0: Probably because he knows there's a lot of stupid people out there that care about that when it comes to voting for things.
1: Yeah, like why he was left off the All-Star team.
0: All-Star games and awards and Hall of Fames and stuff like that.
1: There it is. Chase Burns tonight. We'll talk more about the Reds later on in the show today. We'll take a break. Kick off hour number two. We'll take some phone calls. 513-749-1530. We can talk some NFL, some Bengals, and Big 12. Can we get the? Let's do some Big 12 audio when we get back. Not of Scott Satterfield.
0: What about Sean Allen?
1: I want to talk about this Texas Tech guy. I want to talk about the question he asked. And I want to talk about the answer from Brett Yormark. Next on ESPN 1530, Cincinnati Sports Station.
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1: It is Cincinnati Sports Station. We are in hour number two on ESPN 1530, Cincinnati Sports Station. Just a few moments from now, we'll welcome in some of your phone calls, 513-749-1530. Also, welcoming in some of your talkbacks. That comes up in segment number two. And in hour number three, you'll hear what Scott Satterfield had to say at Big 12 Media Day and a former Bearcat, 2021 Jim Thorpe Award winner, and last year Super Bowl champion. Now, after a nice free agent contract, Kobe Bryant, former Cincinnati Bearcat, former Seattle Seahawk, now of the Chicago Bears, is putting on a football clinic on Friday afternoon. And Kobe will join us for a few minutes to talk about that and some other things in hour number three as well. So a lot still to come. This made the rounds yesterday, Austin. Brett Yormark, the commissioner of the Big 12, took the podium and fielded questions. And obviously, you knew that there were going to be Brendan Sorsby questions. And for the most part, Brett Yormark mentioned that this was not the day to talk about that. This is a day to be uplifting and talk about the momentum that the Big 12 Conference has. But
0: let me hold on. Can I pause there? If yesterday wasn't the right time, when is the right time?
1: I don't know.
0: Because we have not heard anything from Yormark.
1: Mm-hmm.
0: He hasn't said anything. They've not been available. This is me. Like, this is the op. Like, this is why Media Days exist.
1: Sure.
0: To be able to ask these questions of the people in charge.
1: Get some clarification.
0: There has been no conversation between the Big 12 and the media whatsoever. And I understand there's investigations here and blah, blah, blah, blah, blah. But, like, if yesterday wasn't the time to ask about Brendan Sorsby and Texas Tech and the relationship with Texas Tech, then when is the time?
1: Mm-hmm.
0: I thought that was lame by Brett Yormark.
1: Now, that part
0: Brent
1: is lame.
0: Yormark. What's his name? Brett
1: Yormark.
0: Or Brett?
1: Brett Yormark.
0: Yeah, that guy.
1: Now, I do think that there are good questions and then disaster questions, in a way, to ask about Brendan Sorsby.
0: Yeah.
1: We found out yesterday from Texas Tech media personality Sean Dillon that there is such thing as bad ways to ask a question. Now, to set this, if you've not seen it yet, there is just a slew of media sitting in the crowd.
0: Mm-hmm.
1: Yormark is on stage, and this gentleman, Sean, he's sitting down at his desk, and he's got his laptop open, and you could tell he pre-wrote this question.
0: Right.
1: And I can't help but think, when he was writing this question, he was thinking to himself, like, I'm going to get him.
0: Mm-hmm.
1: Like this.
0: He has no answer for this.
1: This is my moment. I'm going to ambush this guy. Watch this. And what you're about to hear is what ensued.
3: Rocket Brigade Commission. Texas Tech got fined over tortillas, and tortillas were banned outright. OSU paddles, broken always make a rule, has a tradition exemption. Sorsby never played a snap for the Red Raiders. Big 12 sued them anyway, while Cincinnati hasn't been yet touched. You're selling greater than 12. Why should Texas Tech fans believe it?
21: Can you sit? Let me come closer to you. Stand up.
1: Uh-oh. Uh-oh.
21: Ask that question again, and I'm going to give you
1: questions on his laptop.
21: The answer I want to give you, so go ahead.
3: Texas Tech got fined for tortillas, and tortillas were banned outright. OSU has had paddles that were given a noisemaker exemption back in 2012. Sorsby never played a snap for the Red Raiders, and yet there is a lawsuit. Cincinnati has yet to be touched. You're selling greater than 12. Why should Texas Tech fans believe them?
21: No, I didn't say greater than 12. You misquoted me. I said we're going forward as 16 strong, and that's my answer to your question.
0: Oh, boy.
21: But thank you for that question. Oh, appreciate
0: boy.
21: It.
0: Oh.
1: So, Sean Dillon, now there are clips going on, Austin, where he's in the middle of asking this question, and you can see two gentlemen behind him just kind of bury their head in their hands.
0: Yeah.
1: Like, oh, boy, what are we doing? To be clear, to try to sift through this from Sean Dillon, if you've not been or seen a Texas Tech game, they used to throw hundreds of tortilla shells in the air at every kickoff. Not in the stands. These shells, like I was shocked when we played mm-hmm. with UC at Texas Tech. They're all over the sideline. They land all over the field. So they have been, I guess, revoked. You're not allowed to do that anymore because they fly on the field.
0: Mm-hmm.
1: Oklahoma State's noisemakers are given an exemption, but no one has ever thrown the noisemakers on the field. And
0: yeah, it's
1: those noisemakers, it's very clear once the play is set to start, they have to stop using them.
0: If I'm not mistaken, once the quarterback is under center,
1: yes,
0: or
1: they stop.
0: In formation, they stop.
1: So those are two different things. The noisemakers are in the crowd. The tortilla shells land all over the field. And yet, that was somehow a roundabout way to say, hey, Brendan Sorsby's never played a snap here. Texas Tech is getting ridiculed for this. Meanwhile, Cincinnati skates free. What's your messaging?
0: I think I've watched this a lot. I think he's trying to suggest that the Big 12 has it out for Texas Tech and that other schools live by different standards than Texas Tech. That's what he is implying.
1: Mm-hmm.
0: And so he's trying to say to Brett Yormark, how can you say that you move as 12 together or 16 strong, but Texas Tech fans feel like you have it out for them? That's basically,
1: yeah,
0: to my understanding, the gist of it. Now, number one, everybody,
1: it's fascinating,
0: outside of Lubbock, Texas, understands that no one cares about Texas Tech.
1: Mm-hmm.
0: And they are a largely irrelevant football program. Like, yeah, they had a good season last year. They got embarrassed in a college football playoff. Texas Tech is known for having oil money that bought them that, rather than them having a great elite program. And to your point, I think it's apples and oranges trying to compare Oklahoma State noisemakers to Texas Tech tortillas. And yeah, tortillas are pretty much harmless, but you still don't want to open up Pandora's box if you can throw anything you want onto the field.
1: Right.
0: It goes beyond Texas Tech. It goes for the entire conference. It goes for the entire country. I don't want people throwing stuff onto the field. You got to protect the people on the sidelines. You got to protect the players. You got to protect the stadiums themselves. And it's nuanced, but it's more than just tortillas is the point.
1: Yes.
0: And then he says Cincinnati has yet to be touched, and that the rest of the Big, he was implying that the rest of the Big 12 had sued Texas Tech, and yet Cincinnati has gotten nothing. Mm. Probably because Cincinnati has participated openly and cooperated openly with every step of this whole thing and not fought back. They've said, hey, this is what we knew. Here's when we knew it. Ask us anything you want.
1: Yeah.
0: And Texas Tech is like, well, this guy did nothing wrong, and you guys are all idiots for not letting him play. Like, you've gone in the face of the other 12. You're the one going the opposite direction, Texas Tech.
1: Yeah. Now, since that moment, there have been developments. And I read this from Mike Florio, friend of the show. This, if you remember, there were comments from Brendan Sorsby's agent that essentially said that Cincinnati's knowledge of Sorsby's gambling should be investigated by the NCAA. And at that point, there wasn't. That has changed. And I saw this earlier via Ross Dellinger of Yahoo Sports. The NCAA has now sent an official letter of inquiry to Cincinnati regarding Sorsby's time with the program. Per this report, UC officials are expected to respond soon. Also, Dellinger added that a UC spokesperson declined to comment on the new development, but provided the general statement that said, quote, "We have had continuous conversations with the NCAA since the initial reports related to impermissible sports wagering began. As we have stated before, we do not believe any athletics official or staff member was aware of any impermissible sports wagering." So to that extent, to those wondering, hey, is Cincinnati clean in all of this? What's happening to Cincinnati? There is now, and there has been, an official letter of inquiry sent to the Bearcats.
0: And guess what? If they find that Cincinnati knew, there's going to be consequences.
1: Correct.
0: 100%. And there should be. It's like, I know Chad has said this, like, if it comes to find out that the Bearcats knew about all this and didn't do anything, then fire everybody.
1: Yep.
0: And I agree. And so if that happens, and I hope it doesn't, but if that happens, then that's something the Bearcats are going to have to live with. But they have cooperated this entire time.
1: Now, I saw from Scott Spring earlier today that John Cunningham is not at Big 12 Media Day. So there hasn't been an official comment, but Scott Springer said that this is a formality and that UC isn't permitted to comment on the investigation. So there's a lot going on with this. There's going to be more that is kind of unearthed here on the Brendan Sorsby side of things. But
0: by the way, Ross,
1: as we sit here, the latest,
0: Ross Dellinger describes an inquiry letter as not uncommon and doesn't necessarily signal wrongdoing, sure, but is often the start of an investigative process over possible rules violations.
1: Yeah.
0: One that is often a collaborative effort with the school itself.
1: Yeah.
0: So UC's just saying, yeah, we're doing what supposed to do.
1: Let's do it. Anything updated from that, we will discuss.
0: I just think it's hilarious, the video of that guy.
1: Oh, man.
0: Because he really thought he was, like, doing something.
1: Yeah.
0: Thought he was pulling something over. And I've never seen anything like...
1: He thought he was, but then the panic that ensued when he was asked to stand up.
0: Yeah, everyone's tough until...
1: He had trouble looking at the laptop.
0: Everyone's tough until you're the one holding the mic and standing up. And also, I was making fun of this dude for standing up, because I thought it was kind of lame that he just does whatever Yormark says. But apparently, he was already acting in defiance because everybody else stands up. And so he was sitting down.
1: He's like, hey, stand up, buddy. Everyone else is.
0: Yeah. So
1: I love the reaction of the people behind him.
0: I retract that in terms of making fun of him. He was wearing a suit in which the length of the suit only went past his arms.
1: Yep.
0: Or past his elbows, which was very funny looking. The point is, like, when you do stuff like that and when you dress like that, like, people already take you less seriously.
1: Yeah.
0: And then when you very clearly nervously stumble over your words, it also doesn't help your reputation, and people don't take you as seriously. From
1: tortillas to noisemakers to band, it was a lot.
0: Sean Dillon has released a statement.
1: Oh, what's he got to say? Yes.
0: He said, thank you for the support.
1: Oh.
0: I gave Your Mark 4 facts and asked what message he had for Red Raider Nation. He couldn't answer. That tells you something about the conference's leadership. One thing I didn't even bring up, Kansas coach accused a Texas Tech fan of throwing a knife at his staff. It fell out of his own guy's pocket. Kansas paid $25,000 for the lie. Tech's tortilla ban never got revisited.
1: Oh.
0: Funny how the coverage focused on my appearance and whether I stumbled over tortillas instead of the fact that he never disputed a single point.
1: Mm.
0: Several media members reached out to thank me for holding him to a real standard. He walked by me afterwards, didn't apologize, didn't say thanks for coming, nothing. Dillon finishes by saying, I serve West Texas, not Lubbock's critics, not other schools' fans, my people.
1: Okay, Sean. Guess not all heroes wear capes. Oh, good stuff. More from Big 12 Media Day in hour number 3. You'll hear what Scott Satterfield had to say.
0: It's just hilarious. At the podium. I can't stop watching it. Have you ever heard...
2: Texas Tech got fined over tortillas.
1: Tortillas.
0: Also, at the beginning, he can't say commissioner. He says commission.
1: No.
2: Sean Dillon, Rocket Brigade. Commission... Texas Tech got fined over tortillas.
1: Oh no!
2: And tortillas were banned out.
1: Yep.
0: Mm.
1: Yep. But the what makes this for me is there's no doubt about this, Austin, that he had that prepared, thinking, "Wait till I take the world by storm."
0: He had this smirk on his face.
1: Yep.
0: After he asked the question,
1: here it comes.
0: That just
1: got him.
0: It just makes you look bad.
1: Yep. Got him. Incredible
0: and when
1: stuff.
0: So many people already don't take you seriously because of how Texas Tech has screwed up this whole thing, it just makes it worse. Now, I do give him this. Now, apparently Sean Dillon's a radio guy.
1: Mm-hmm.
0: He said late last night, I'd say that I cared about people's opinions, but I've been in radio for 30 years, so I don't. Have a blessed day. I can relate to that. I can relate to that a little bit.
1: Mm.
0: But
1: before,
0: I love Texas Tech people. I love them.
1: Yeah. You need to settle into Lubbock.
0: Delusional.
1: You need to take a trip to Lubbock.
0: We need to get Joe Walter, the resident Red Raider in our office.
1: Yep.
0: To come out and
1: your thoughts.
0: Get his thoughts on that.
1: Before a break, a phone call. Mike, what's going on? How are you?
4: Hey, you guys are on a roll, boy. Woo. damn. Schwarber comes into town and says, stick that one in your smokestack.
1: Yep.
4: I loved it. I thought
1: 31 home runs. Incredible.
4: Felt very good to Mr. Schwarber as he round the bases thinking, gotta throw a rock and hit hometown in Middletown. Yeah, feels good.
1: I bet he had a good contingent Red? There.
4: Yeah, you lowballed me, Reds. Get out of my face. Here's a present for you. I have to say I enjoyed that. Hey, I'll tell you one thing I found out after some research about free agency. I did not realize how impactful Oscar Robertson was in making free agency possible. Kirk Blood started at 69 for the Cardinals, but Oscar in 1970 as the player rep for the Royals and the president of the NBA Players Association, he initiated this lawsuit, the reserve option clause, which because prior to that, once you signed for a team, whether it was the NFL, the baseball, or basketball, You were property of that team for life. You had no right to go anywhere else unless they approved it. But even then, it really wasn't an option for the players. Yeah. They were basically slaves.
5: Yeah, it became the major step to unrestricted free agency that we see in the NBA.
4: It's called the Oscar Robertson rule.
5: Yeah.
4: So Oscar was a very admirable man, not only as basketball player, but just tremendous in his efforts to make things right and get slavery out of the damn picture for good, once and for good.
5: Yeah.
4: Because the players really didn't have any options to be able to go anywhere. That's why it dawns on me now, when I was a little kid, why did I know all the team players and rosters? Because they couldn't go anywhere.
5: Mm-hmm. Yeah.
4: So I think we ought to all give a tip of the hat to Oscar Robertson for his efforts, because he didn't have to do that. He already had made his hay.
5: Sure.
4: Once he got up to Milwaukee with Kareem and got his ring. But I think the whole world should give Oscar Robertson a tip of the hat, and that's all I got, fellas.
5: Mike, thank you, man. Have a great rest of your afternoon. When we come back, your talkbacks, the Wednesday edition, Cincy 360, ESPN 1530, Cincinnati Sports Station.
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0: No sabotaging anywhere here. 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
1: I'm getting choked up. You love Talkbacks that much?
0: I get choked up during Talkbacks many times.
1: I get it.
2: Stop the music. Oh. Austin, you made a good point yesterday. It did look like the men's soccer team was Bengalized, coached by Marvin Lewis. I was keeping score yesterday, and tough pill to swallow was said three times in the first segment, two times by Austin, once by Tony. Untouchable. Which Reds player is untouchable was said five times, and Amir Khan was said eight times.
0: Thank you for keeping track.
1: That wasn't our best yesterday. Our best work.
3: I can't believe Tito pitched to Schwarber, let alone a 3-0 count, but just in general, with first base open, he caught that game last night with that decision right there. Shouldn't ever have pitched to him, especially when it was 3-0. TP15, I seen there's a website called New York City Garbage. They're rummaging through the trash outside MSG, selling napkins, plates, and stuff from inside the arena at the wedding. I wonder if anything you touched is on there. And then I love the afternoon games. We need more afternoon playoff games, just like COVID when you had the NBA and NHL afternoon.
0: I didn't know that's a thing. Mm. They're going through the garbages now?
1: I thought only forensics people and private investigators did that sort of stuff.
0: Oh, goodness.
1: DEI.
4: It's the Lord. Hey, Tony. Hey, Austin. Did you hear about that one soccer fan who tried to get to the U.S. and had a layover in Barcelona? He lost his phone, so he couldn't connecting flight to get to the soccer game, and he couldn't get a hold of anybody, and he was gone for 10 days, and everybody was worrying about him.
1: I guess he was, like, hanging out at a bar
0: the whole time. Found him at, like, a pub.
1: Yeah.
0: Right?
1: I did hear about that. That's a crazy story.
0: Yeah.
1: That's, like, one of my worst fears, losing my phone in a foreign country. Not that I've ever been in that situation, but
0: man, that
1: would be yikes.
0: Yep.
4: My question to you, Tony and Austin, is do you know any of your contacts, phone numbers, addresses, et cetera, or would you just let it ride and be lost for 10 days?
1: I know phone numbers.
0: Yeah, I know phone numbers. There are points, though, that I feel like it wouldn't be bad to just be lost for 10 days.
1: Yeah, I don't know. 10's
0: not even
1: a long 10, time.
0: Maybe like 3 or 4.
1: Yeah. I think the issue would be, though, is like speaking the Spanish to get the people to understand and like how to dial out.
0: Yeah.
1: And that would be the difficult part. When I was down at the Holy Grail with the day that the Savannah Bananas were there and the U.S. was playing, there was a guy who came up to me, and he was not from the United States, and I don't know what language he spoke exactly, but he just walked up to me with his phone in his hand, and we had a Google Translate conversation, and he was asking me, like, whose stadium is this and who is playing tonight? Mm. And I was saying, it's the Red Stadium, the Savannah Bananas are playing. And then he would ask me another question, and I would read it as it would pop up, and that was actually really cool, I thought, to have the conversation like that. But, no phone. Ain't no translate.
0: I don't know if it'd be bad.
5: All right, gentlemen. Happy Wednesday. Need an answer from both of you guys. You get to choose the Reds as they are, a mostly 500 baseball team, no pennants, no World Series for the rest of your life, maybe longer. Or the Reds relocate, Cincinnati gains an NBA expansion team. That team remains relevant and wins several championships, maybe two or three over the first 10 years. Which do you choose?
0: I'll take championships.
1: Mm.
0: I'll take titles.
1: But we have to lose the Reds?
0: Yep.
1: Oh. Yeah, I think I'll take titles.
6: That's you tough. Guys are actually going to spend an hour or so talking about a bunch of losers, a.k.a. the Cincinnati Reds? That'll make you guys losers.
1: Yeah.
0: Dang.
1: I agree.
0: Dang.
1: I agree.
7: Yeah, Austin, I heard what you said in my talk back yesterday about it not mattering if they trade Ellie, because he'll never be good, so they might as well just hold on to him. And while I agree with that a little bit and see what you're saying, also, well, then why would I continue to watch a team like that? Why would I continue to root for a team like that? How sad is that? I mean, if we're all just wasting our time, they're never going to be good. They're that incompetent. I mean, why keep watching?
1: Yeah,
0: I think it's a question that a lot of people probably have.
1: Mm-hmm. I mean, it's the unfortunate reality of where we currently stand with this team.
0: Mm-hmm.
7: And just one more quick one. You know, and I know, and anybody with any kind of common sense about how to build a baseball team knows that the right thing to do is to trade him, and any good organization would trade him now if they were in this exact moment. It shouldn't even be up for discussion. This is common sense.
0: Agreed.
1: I don't know if they trade him now, though. It still feels early to me, but I get where you're coming from.
8: Happy hump day, everybody. Forgive this bad impression, but brother, it's the cowboy or John Madden. When you hear the word boom, you know it's serious. That said, we are now 36 Stanford Jennings days away from the Bengals' first preseason game.
0: Okay.
1: Stanford Jennings.
0: I like that. 67 okay. days away from the Tampa Bay Bucks being here.
1: Ooh.
9: Hey, Austin and Tone. This is Jeff in the Lex.
0: Hey, Jeff.
9: I'm one of the unfortunate ones who gets to come to the game tonight and stay for the post-game concert.
0: John Party. John
9: Party. Which I'm not looking forward to because the game, if it was like last time, didn't end until after 10 o'clock, and the concert will start after the game. Are you kidding me? It's going to be a long night at the old ball yard.
1: Jeff, there's worse places to be. I mean, ain't nothing wrong with watching a little baseball, a little country music, summertime.
0: That's it.
1: So, I mean, who cares if it's a Wednesday night? You know?
0: It's the summer.
1: Yeah. Yeah.
10: Sean Dillon here. Mike from LA is told not to talk about the Dodgers. Dodgers have been banned out, right? OSU dot the IMRO rule, tradition exempt. Cincinnati Reds have not played meaningful baseball since April. Yet the Bengals go untouched. 2 + 2 is greater than 12, so why should Cincinnati believe that?
0: So good. That wins the day right there.
1: That is absolutely hilarious.
0: That wins the day.
1: Great job, Sean.
11: Yeah. Hello, this is former President Ronald Reagan in Whale. I have a problem with that red statistic about their minor league system being 25th. There's no way that can be true. No way. There's no way that there are five other teams with worse minor leagues than the Reds. Mm. Boom. Tarps off.
1: Boom.
0: Boom. Tarps off. We should just start speaking the way Sean spoke in that question.
1: Oh, I don't know. If people would turn us off very quick.
0: Tarps off. John Party performs after tonight's game.
12: So last night I was dreaming up trades for Ellie. Okay. And I started with the L.A. Dodgers and looking at their top 15 prospects. And it's just a kick in the you-know-what that their second-best prospect is a former Reds outfielder that we traded for Gavin Lux for. That is just crazy. And I know Mike from LA is going to call, so maybe he can give us a rundown of some of their better prospects that the Reds could get for LA, because that's where he's going. Have a great week.
0: Okay.
1: Mm. Okay.
0: I don't know if I'm at the point yet where I'm getting what we would fetch for LA.
13: Tony, I agree that the Key Brian Hayes was one of the worst deals in Reds history, but it's not the worst. The worst one was in 1965 when they traded a supposedly washed-up Frank Robinson to the Orioles for a Milt Pappas who was washed up. Frank Robinson only went on the next season to win the Most Valuable Player award in the American League. So we got that.
1: Yeah, that's the worst trade for sure. That's one of the worst trades in all sports.
0: If you take Austin, Montas, Candelario, Moustakas, or Key Brian Hayes, which deal was the worst that Nick Kroll was a part of?
1: Probably either Moustakas or Candelario.
0: Okay.
14: Hey guys, it's Jeff. Happy Wednesday to you, Austin. I just tweeted at you, but I just wanted to bring this as a talk back as well. What if we didn't make any trades at all at the deadline? Just kind of let things ride. At the end of the year, you fire Nick Kroll, you clean house, and you bring in a new GM and let him execute the trades in the offseason before the lockout begins. What do you think?
1: I don't think that's a good idea because you have a bunch of guys that are on expiring contracts, and now is the time to move them. Yep. So you don't want to just let them go for nothing. So,
0: which will eventually be the argument for LA.
1: Correct. So I think just move on from those dudes now, get rid of that, and then kind of go from there. Restart. But I do think there are some guys that you still have control over that might be – wow, sound like Sean Dillon – might have more control or more value in the offseason. And so maybe there's some guys that you hold on to.
15: What's up, guys? James from Eastgate. I think the biggest thing that'll help the Reds is maybe punishment for Major League Baseball for teams that just don't try. A floor will help. And I really wish, and this will never happen, but I really wish the city of Cincinnati could own the Reds, kind of similar to how the Green Bay Packers do it. It'll never happen, and it's just me talking in the air. But today.
0: Yeah, will never happen. Not going to happen.
1: I wonder what the shares would go for. I know the Packers aren't cheap, obviously.
0: Right.
1: And they don't happen very often. But.
16: So I'm 30. And for my entire life, except for two measly seasons in 2010 and 2012,
1: remember that
16: the Reds have
1: run?
16: Been terrible. Mm. My generation, we don't have memories of the big red machine or the wire-to-wire 1990 Reds or Pete Rose breaking the hit record to fall back on like our parents did. My generation literally has nothing to hold on to as Reds fans. So what's the point?
1: That's the thing.
0: Mm-hmm.
1: That's the part that hurts. Is like you can't even find something to grasp onto.
0: Yeah, that is where I think the darkness is right now. Is you don't have anything to kind of hang your hat on. Okay, this is going to happen next.
17: Happy Wednesday from a distance, gents. I'm in Lugano. I was in the town square last night when Switzerland scored that game-winning penalty kick, and it just made me so jealous of how we can't have the same thing with baseball being a wash. Now we have to wait for training camp to get started. Hope everybody gets healthy and the Bengals get off to a good start and get on a roll, or I think the town's really going to fall apart.
0: Yeah, a lot of pressure is going to be turned to the Bengals.
1: Yeah, it's kind of scary. Kind of scary.
18: Tony Adi, TJ, what's up?
0: What up?
18: As a casual soccer fan but World Cup lover, I got to straighten the facts on the Egypt-Argentina game. Not an Egypt fan. Don't hate Argentina. You recall the Super Bowl Logan Wilson defensive call? Mm-hmm. That was bad. FIFA and the refs handed this game to Argentina. That disallowed goal by Egypt by VAR was the exact same foul in the box, mind you, that Argentina committed against them. Crickets. Flops are awful in the sport. That game was a disgusting display, keeping Messi in this World Cup. Wow. Get it together.
1: Yeah, wow. That was the part I was unclear on because like we were on the air, so I couldn't exactly know what was going on. But yeah, I've seen that sentiment. Some people were calling him Vargentina. Isn't that crazy?
0: I get it, though.
19: Hey, Tony, when you said you were at the UC Texas Tech game and they were throwing tortillas on the field, were you just shocked or were you tortilla shell shocked?
0: Tortilla shell shocked. Because I had heard about it, but I didn't know it was every kickoff and I didn't know it was the extent in which they threw them.
1: Yeah.
0: That was incredible.
1: Yeah, that I was not really that familiar with that. So when you were explaining that being on the sideline, that was crazy.
0: And they scored
20: a
0: lot.
20: The hell is this?
0: I don't know how they had that many.
20: You expect me to watch the Reds today? No World Cup soccer? My God, we're not at training camp yet. Unbelievable. Anyways.

0: Tyler Tolbert's had it hit in his last 12 at-bats. That's why.
1: TT. Speaking of baseball, quick update before we go to a break. That was the last one. Justin Verlander.
0: Yeah.
1: It was announced that he was the commissioner's legend pick for the American League All-Star game, and he has announced that this season will be his last.
0: Okay.
1: He's dealt with some difficult injuries. He was supposed to have this big comeback with the Tigers this year, and it just hasn't been able to get healthy, but he did say he's working to get healthy. He wants to finish strong, wants to play out the rest of this season. He's very honored by the role, but he did announce that this season will be his last.
0: Only has pitched 3 2/3 innings all year.
1: Yeah, one of my favorite pitchers, one of my favorite players growing up was Justin Verlander. Yep. So hopefully he can get in some meaningful games or something down the stretch for the Tigers.
0: Yeah. We'll take a break. We'll come back. Couple segments to go. Hour three, we'll switch gears to more football. We'll talk some NFL, some Bengals. You'll hear from Coach Scott Satterfield. And we'll check in with Kobe Bryant as well, bringing a football camp into town on Friday. We'll talk more about that in hour three, along with so much more. ESPN 1530, Cincinnati Sports Station.
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3: In Baltimore, the era of new head coach Jesse Minter will begin with the Ravens playing 4 road games in the first 6 weeks of the season. That includes a game in Rio de Janeiro against the Dallas Cowboys. Lamar Jackson and his teammates are scheduled to play in 4 primetime games, one of which will be a reunion between Minter and the LA Chargers, the team for whom Minter was defensive coordinator. That game will take place on Monday night, November 16th. Baltimore's toughest stretch of the season will be weeks 7 through 10, when the Ravens play against Joe Burrow, Josh Allen, Trevor Lawrence, and Justin Herbert in consecutive weeks. The Ravens will host the Bengals on Sunday, October the 25th, and they play at Paycor Stadium on New Year's Eve when Trey Hendrickson makes his return to Cincinnati on Thursday Night Football.
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1: Who sings this song?
0: Oh, this has to be Noah Kahan.
1: Damn right.
0: Darn right it is. 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Speaking about learning more, what do we know about the injuries related to the Cincinnati Reds? Do we know anything else? Is anything updated around the Reds other than Key Brian Hayes going to AAA? That's exciting.
1: Well, let me pull up the page here.
0: That's the fun part. Key Brian Hayes at some point is going to be back. And to your point, the Key Brian Hayes method is a method that they should be using for Matt McClain.
1: Yeah.
0: Come back to Arizona.
1: I know that Key Brian does have a legitimate back issue, and that's part of the reason why they put him all the way back to the back. But I think that's something they should consider with Matt McClain.
0: Mm-hmm.
1: Like, and I don't understand the hesitancy to put him back, to put him in the minor leagues at all.
0: Yeah.
1: He's never gone down to AAA since he got to the big leagues.
0: Yeah.
1: I don't understand it. Anyways, Key Brian Hayes is moving on to AAA Louisville for an unspecified number of games. Tony Santion is having a follow-up MRI today to check his healing and help determine the next step in his rehab. Good news for Graham Ashcraft is that his throwing program has started.
0: Good.
1: He played catch from 90 feet, is scheduled to head to Goodyear at the end of this week to continue throwing over the All-Star break. But other than that, Blake Dunn has not yet progressed to baseball activity. Mm. He's still feeling discomfort in his elbow, according to Francona.
0: Okay. That makes it our O'Connor, Achani, and Levy Injury Report. 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Okay, we'll take a break. We'll come back. We'll finish up hour number two and open up hour number three when we return on ESPN 1530, Cincinnati's sports station.
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8: 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Next Tuesday, the season 3 debut of the Netflix sports reality series Quarterback, featuring Jaden Daniels, Baker Mayfield, Cam Ward, and Joe Flacco. Next Wednesday on Netflix, the 4th season start of the reality show The Ultimatum, Marry or Move On. Next Thursday, the debut of the new Netflix comedy starring Will Ferrell, The Hawk. Next Friday, the launch of the Netflix romance film Heartstopper Forever and the Mexican drama thriller Desire. Next Monday on Amazon Prime Video, the new docuseries Murder 101, based on the hit podcast. Next Tuesday on Paramount Plus, the docuseries premiere of The Real Wolf of Wall Street. Next Wednesday on Apple TV, the launch of Lucky, starring Anya Taylor-Joy. Next Wednesday on Amazon Prime Video, the start of the new action comedy Ride or Die, starring Hannah Waddingham and Octavia Spencer. Next Friday on Hulu, the debut of the drama film They Fight, starring Andre Holland. 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
9: You won't want to be sedated for this. A tribute concert's in the works to mark the 50th anniversary of the Ramones' self-titled debut album. The bomb is in the dead line. You're going through a tight one.
10: You keep on the dilemma. Let's drink it up. The event is taking place August the 30th at Hollywood Forever Cemetery in Los Angeles. The event will be hosted by John Travolta and feature a performance by supergroup Cretan Family. Tickets to the Ramones' 50th anniversary tribute concert are available now. I'm Mark Mayfield.
9: Seems hell isn't going to freeze over anytime soon. The Eagles are extending their residency at the Sphere in Las Vegas to run through December. Tickets will go on sale next Friday, July 17th.
11: Hi, Davey. It's me, Mary Hartman. Mary Hartman.
9: Actress, writer, and director Louise Lasser has passed away. She was best known as the title character in the series Mary Hartman, Mary Hartman, and she received an Emmy nomination for the role in 1976. Lasser was 87 years old. And Mariska Hargitay has been picked to host the 2026 Emmy Awards. The Law & Order SVU star and executive producer is going to be the first woman to do so. The ceremony will take place on September 14th on NBC. And that's entertainment. I'm Daria Albinger.
12: Tony Pike's Cincy 360 continues now on ESPN 1530.
1: Bit of Reds news.
0: Oh, what do we got?
1: Outfielder Will Benson has cleared waivers and accepted his outright assignment to AAA Louisville.
0: Okay. How do you describe the Will Benson tenure?
1: Ongoing.
0: Great. Do you whether Will Benson or Ivan Johnson coming up in the late innings for Matt McClain?
1: I don't care anymore, man. Hector Rodriguez went deep again last night.
0: Oh.
1: H-Rod.
0: Okay. Rod. Is he ready?
1: Apparently he can't play defense very good. So.
0: Okay, well.
1: So he's defense? Only been in the minor leagues for like
0: need offense?
1: 4 years to develop, so.
0: Do we need defense or do we need offense?
1: By the way, I don't know if you saw this. Ahead of the Scott Satterfield, we'll get into an hour number three.
0: Yeah,
1: Chris Vanini of The Athletic is reporting that Scott Satterfield told The Athletic Texas Tech was one of the multiple schools to reach out to Brendan Sorsby before last season ended.
0: Yeah, it's an interesting caveat.
1: Sorsby's agent has denied the contact. Satterfield downplayed it having any role in the finish, but he did say with five games left, he was getting contacted by other teams.
0: So maybe that's why they struggled down the stretch?
1: That's not what Satterfield's saying. He downplayed that.
0: Oh.
1: But that is something that maybe fans will say.
0: Oh. Okay. ESPN.com's David Schoenfield handed out 2026 midseason grades for all Major League Baseball clubs. Two teams received A-pluses, the Chicago White Sox and the Milwaukee Brewers. How about that? Shout out to the Brewers and the White Sox. The Dodgers, the Tampa Bay Rays received an A, and the Braves and the Miami Marlins got an A-. Some surprises on this list as well. The St. Louis Cardinals, expectation-wise, were not expected to do anything this year. They received a B-plus. The Nationals, the Cubs, the Guardians, the Pirates all received a B. While the Philadelphia Phillies got a B- and kind of go from there. I actually thought, Austin, that the Reds received a higher grade than what they were due. You want to take a guess on the two Fs that were given out for the first half grades?
1: Colorado?
0: No.
1: Okay. They actually did have some good stuff that happened for them.
0: Colorado got a C-.
1: Mm-hmm. Hunter Goodman's good season. Yeah. Who? What happened?
0: Mets?
1: Oh, of course.
0: And the Giants. What a disaster that has been with Tony Vitello and the San Francisco Giants. Now, outside of that, D-, Angels, Royals, Blue Jays and Orioles got a D, Tigers got a D, Red Sox a D+, and they actually gave the Reds a D+, which again, I thought is better than probably what they deserved. Minus 60 run differential. 5-20 record within the division. They do have currently 2.3% playoff odds. Bad defensive team. Have failed to resolve ongoing production issues in the outfield now for years. And have had issues keeping their starting pitchers healthy and producing quality bullpens. Squeaked into the playoffs last year, reflects that there's talent, and now Hunter Green is back. The Reds can dream of a 1-2 punch with Green and Burns. Now, I wanted to ask one question from that excerpt to you. Do you believe that them sneaking into the playoffs last year reflects that there is talent there?
1: The Reds?
0: Yes.
1: No, not really.
0: Yeah.
1: I think there's two, like three really talented players. I don't think there's enough talent.
0: Yeah. I don't think they snuck in last year either. I think the Mets let them in last year. And the Reds have obviously since not done enough.
1: They won a series in Milwaukee at the end of the year.
0: Oh.
1: Which is not something they do. Hardly ever.
0: Agreed.
1: But that's about it. Like that was like the most, like the Reds basically played 500 ball down the stretch there.
0: Yeah. Moving forward from that into hour number three next, there are grades out for the NFL's top edge rushers. There aren't going to be any Bengals on that list. We'll stick with the same question we've asked though for the last couple days. Are there Bengals that in the future you could foresee making that list? And let's look for a breakout candidate in 2026. Outside of that, a couple of your phone calls, 513-749-1530. You'll hear Scott Satterfield from the podium at Big 12 Media Day. Kobe Bryant stops by to talk about a camp that he's got coming to Cincinnati on Friday. And Chad Brendel is in for Mo Egger. That all yet to come when we return. Hour number three next on ESPN 1530, Cincinnati Sports Station.
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0: 513-513-CASH. It is as simple as that. Thanks to Rolling Homes, we get underway. We start rolling hour number three on ESPN 1530, Cincinnati's sports station. Let's switch gears. Let's talk a little National Football League here. We've talked running backs. We've talked corners. And it continues today with edge rushers. This, of course, the executives, coaches, scouts all across the National Football League that weigh in to rank the top players at each position going into the 2026 season. This is not a three-year plan question. This is the best players at their positions right now in the National Football League. Their list of edge rushers, as voted on by scouts, executives, and coaches, are as follows. Myles Garrett is number one. To kind of put this into perspective, Austin, the way they do these rankings is they take the sum of all the parts that they receive. They list the highest ranking for a player. They list the lowest ranking for a player. And for a lot of the players, those rankings can kind of vary. For instance, Will Anderson is number three on this list. The highest people had him rated was number two. The lowest people had him rated was number eight. For Myles Garrett, the highest ranking he received was one. The lowest ranking he received was number one. He was number one on every single ballot that Jeremy Fowler put out there. Can he be even better this year than what we've seen? Like, is there any sign to you that he's slowing down anytime soon? Because now you look at it, he's got a better team around him. He's got a better offense now that teams are probably going to have to be throwing more against the Rams because of situations they'll be in. He already has an NFL record 23 sack season. Could he eclipse or knock on the doorstep of a 30-sack season?
1: Oh, yeah. I mean, he certainly has the talent to do that.
0: Especially if they get Aaron Donald back.
1: Yeah, I don't think that's happening.
0: Okay.
1: I'm not buying into that. Maybe, but I'm not buying into that. And if it does, it feels like it'd be like a mid-season thing. But, yeah, I mean, who's to say he can't? I mean, he's been, for the most part in Miles' career, he's played on pretty good defenses.
0: Yeah.
1: And that has helped him. And I think the Rams have a really good defense, especially their secondary. And that's going to create more opportunities for him if their secondary is playing well.
0: Well, just call it what it is. They're going to be winning in a lot of their games, which means teams have to throw more.
1: It's also true, yeah.
0: I mean, he is. Listen to some of these stats. He's won on more of 20% of his 448 pass rushing attempts, despite facing a double team nearly 30% of them. 47, Austin, of his 125 and a half career sacks have come with his team trailing. That's the third most of any player since those stats became official in 1982.
1: Which honestly just makes him even more impressive.
0: Right. And now he's on a Super Bowl contender whose offense is viewed by many as one of the top offenses in the league. Teams are going to get down by a score or two scores in the second half. They're going to have to start throwing, and Myles Garrett's going to have a field day. Everyone that was playing the Browns was either in the game or up that you could kind of run the ball, take the air out of it a little bit. Not the case with Myles Garrett. Number two on the list, and I think this is where you start to have room for conversation, Micah Parsons comes in at number two. He did suffer the ACL tear, but he is that good. Micah Parsons, number two. Number three, Will Anderson Jr. from the Texans. Max Crosby still comes in at number four. You still a buyer and a believer in Max Crosby in the top five?
1: I am, yeah.
0: Max Crosby, number four. Aiden Hutchinson, five. Danielle Hunter of the Texans, six. T.J. Watt is an interesting one here at number seven.
1: Here's the thing about the Watt.
0: Mm-hmm.
1: Lowest ranking, unranked.
0: Yeah.
1: There are people who left him off
0: out of the top 10
1: completely.
0: Last year, he was number two.
1: Mm-hmm.
0: Now, people still view him as number as high as number three on this list, but there are people that view him as out of the top 10.
1: His pass rush win rate in 14 games last year was 11.7%. That is the lowest among the top 10 edge rushers on this list.
0: Mm-hmm.
1: One AFC executive described him as definitely in decline. He's still very good, but some of the younger players have surpassed him.
0: Yeah.
1: Now, Pittsburgh still has Alex Highsmith and Nick Herbig, and like they still have dudes, no doubt about it. And Watt doesn't have to shoulder as much of the load as he has in the past. But that dude is I said it towards the end of last year. I said it kind of similar to Trey Hendrickson. Like, there's moments where you can't tell he's on the field.
0: Yep.
1: And it's kind of hard to believe. I mean, go back to that conversation earlier about Father Time being undefeated.
0: Mm-hmm. Another name similar to that at number eight, what to expect is kind of an unknown, Nick Bosa.
1: Yeah, just always hurt, it feels like.
0: The injuries, he's still only 28 years old, but the injuries are just a major, major question mark. When he's healthy, he's one of the best to do it. Can he stay healthy consistently, I think, is a big question mark. Brian Burns on this list at number nine, and then Nick Benito. I thought Nick Benito's dominant. I thought he'd have been a little higher than number 10, but Nick Benito comes in at number 10 from the Denver Broncos. Honorable mentions, Jared Verse of the Cleveland Browns. Trey Hendrickson, NFL personnel evaluator, said he's been a great performer, doesn't have the dominant traits of some of the others, so when age and injuries pile up, it's harder for him to stay towards the top. I think that is spot on as it pertains to Trey Hendrickson. Josh Hines-Allen of the Jaguars, and then others receiving votes. Trayvon Walker, Jalen Phillips, Montez Sweat, Liatu Latu.
1: You just see Latu Latu.
0: Latu Latu.
1: That's fine.
0: Nick Herbig of the Pittsburgh Steelers and Alex Highsmith.
1: Yeah.
0: So I didn't expect any Bengals to make any of that.
1: Right.
0: If we're here doing this exercise a year from now, who on the Bengals is most poised to enter his name on, and I don't think there'll be any in the top 10, but maybe an honorable mention, maybe receiving votes, which Bengal would that be?
1: Yeah, similar to what I said previously, I think it would be if Miles Murphy can have, because I think we were talking about the top 100 list, might have been the Pete Prisco list or something like that. If Miles can have another season like last year at his age, people would see him as one of the ascending pass rushers in the NFL. But that, I mean, that's a lot to ask, right? Like, and it might look a little bit different with the rotations and with the defense in general, but I think Miles would be on that list.
0: Yeah.
1: I think the other one, like, if he were to just explode this year because of how young he is and because of just physical talent, would be Shamar Stewart.
0: Yeah.
1: But I have a hard time believing Shamar is just going to go put up 17 sacks. It would be sick.
0: What is the trajectory and the season like for the Bengals if Shamar Stewart is on this list next year?
1: Mm-hmm. Yeah.
0: I mean, think about that. So I'm with you. It would have to be Miles Murphy. I think that opens up the role.
1: More or less just because he's ahead of all those other guys.
0: Mm-hmm.
1: Like Mafe, yeah. But I don't know if you think of Mafe as a dominant edge rusher. A solid edge rusher.
0: Yeah.
1: And he maybe would be in that first group out past the honorable mentions. But you know, Murphy is just, I think, ahead of all those guys based off the year he had.
0: Yeah. Tomorrow's list, I believe, is defensive tackles. So I'm going to be interested to see how that list plays out yesterday. We'll dive into that tomorrow for defensive tackles. One of the other questions that came up, and I think when you talk Miles Murphy or you talk the potential for Shamar Stewart, if you look at this Bengals team, and again, if Shamar Stewart has that type of year, it's insane to imagine where this team can be. They could be playing for the Lombardi Trophy. If Miles Murphy has that year, that's the same conversation to be had. What about another? If you had to list a breakout candidate, both of those players, I think, would certainly be on that. Is there anyone else that you would look to for the Cincinnati Bengals that, hey, by midseason, maybe there's someone else for the Bengals that we haven't spent as much time talking about that could be a major, major factor for this team's success if they're having it?
1: As a breakout player?
0: Yeah, like I go back, and again, I still think there's a lot more for Miles Murphy. I don't know if that would be considered a breakout, but a Shamar Stewart, a Cassius Howe.
1: Are we limiting ourselves to edge rushers?
0: No, this is the team itself. Like for me, I go to Eric All. I come back to the question of wide receiver number three or that tight end position. And if you believe what you hear from within the organization or around the organization, Eric All is beloved by a lot of people. Zach Taylor said of Eric All, with the word physical in the dictionary, it's a picture of Eric All trying to put his face through somebody's soul. So athletically, he's good in the run game. He's good in the pass game. He can make things happen after the catch. If he's healthy, and we're talking about that tight end room completely in a different conversation, it feels like there's more there. Feels like that is more or less, where are the untapped potential on this team? I would lean Eric All.
1: I think Dax Hill is like last year coming off of the ACL. He was fine, had these moments. Maybe he was still trying to get his legs under him a little bit. But he's going to be challenged this year. Assuming DJ Turner is in a similar style of play as he was last year and is still really good, Dax Hill is going to be the guy that gets thrown at the most. And if that's the case, is he able to ascend? Is he able to break out? Contract year coming up. Like, all the stuff that he needs to prove, yeah, I'm worthy of this money too. And, you know, we talk about how the Bengals never pay both of the same guys at the same position outside of Higgins and Chase. And so maybe Dax is the guy, maybe he's not, but could he be a potential breakout? And if that's the case, then the Bengals would be really good, I think.
0: Would you rather be talking about Dax Hill as the breakout or Demetrius Knight or Barrett Carter?
1: I would
0: immediately.
1: I'd rather be talking about one of the linebackers.
0: Yeah.
1: More than likely, Demetrius Knight.
0: Yeah.
1: I think Knight played pretty decent down the stretch. He wasn't great.
0: Yeah.
1: But he was decent. And both of those dudes tackled better, which just in and of itself made them better. And I just think with the way the defense is going to be set up, you're going to see Demetrius Knight just away from the line of scrimmage more, which makes him a better player. He's more comfortable there.
0: You know, I think with how we're having this conversation, it's interesting because, like, I don't think Eric All Jr. has to be 100% healthy for this offense or this team to succeed. You know what I mean? But to your point, like, you talk about Dax Hill, you talk about Demetrius Knight. What if they aren't successful? Like, what if they're not ready to break out? Because the depth at tight end is okay with Gesicki and Drew Sample and what they've kind of put together there to fulfill all the roles.
1: It's okay
0: with depth.
1: With Drew
0: it's
1: Sample.
0: Okay. It's okay.
1: I might take Jack injuries over Drew Sample.
0: It's okay. But I don't think we're starting the season hanging on like, man, if Eric All doesn't pan out, we are in a world of trouble.
1: Right.
0: But that conversation switches to Dax Hill. If Dax Hill doesn't pan out and there's the lack of depth that you've highlighted throughout the offseason, well, then all of a sudden you are in a world of hurt. Mm-hmm. If Demetrius Knight doesn't pan out, all of a sudden the eggs you put in that basket, you become in a little bit more world of trouble. So I think there are different viewpoints, and maybe Eric Call is not the right pick because he's not going to be relied on at the level that the others are. But if you want to talk about having different conversations about where this team can potentially go, then I think you're happy with where you're at if you're the Bengals and you get that out of Dax Hill. Any other players on that list that stand out to you?
1: On the edge rushers list?
0: No, on players that we're talking, like, I don't think you would consider Cassius Howell on that because he's a rookie. You don't really know what to expect.
1: Yeah, but I mean, could.
0: Shamar Stewart, obviously, could help there.
1: I would say Dylan Fairchild.
0: Ooh, okay.
1: Mm-hmm.
0: I like that.
1: I mean, if that dude plays the way he did as a rookie in year two, I mean, this could be,
0: yeah,
1: you know, the defining moment for Scott Peters as the Bengals offensive line coach is like, you went and got your guy and he turns into a perennial Pro Bowl caliber left guard. That would be huge for this team. It would make Orlando Brown Jr. better. It would make Ted Karras better. It would in turn make everybody on that offensive line better.
0: Yeah.
1: And we've desperately have needed them to hit on an offensive lineman for a while, right?
0: Yep.
1: And so if Fairchild is anything like what he was last year, and then all of a sudden it's like, oh, this is one of the best guards in the league, that would be a huge win for this team.
0: Yeah, Amarius Mims taking the next step forward would help a lot of that as well.
1: I would like, you know, Amarius was pretty good last year. in terms of staying healthy, mm-hmm. but like, can he take that? I mean, he's still so young.
0: Take the next step.
1: Like that step of being a man, like a dude, into just being the guy who you don't hear from him for most of the time. And honestly, last year we didn't hear much from Amarius. So he had a really good season. Just staying healthy, staying strong, and turning into that type of dude.
0: One other one I was thinking about. What about Jordan Battle? You know, you get a guy that you go from playing alongside Geno Stone to playing now alongside Brian Cook. Dexter Lawrence in the middle. You hope the pass rush is better. That helps you on the back end. We've not spent a ton of time on Jordan Battle. What about him as the breakout?
1: What does that signify? I'd be in favor of that.
0: I mean, and I think there's possibility there because I think you see glimpses at times with Jordan Battle. But I think what is going to be interesting to see is when you quantify what playing next to Brian Cook does for Jordan Battle. When you're not playing next to Geno Stone, when you have more of a presence in the run game up the middle, when you should be able to get to the passer at a more effective level, what's that do for a guy like Jordan Battle, who certainly had his moments on the backside of that Bengals defense? I think all of that is fascinating to continue to watch, as do I think tomorrow with the defensive tackle position will be fascinating to have this conversation again. We'll take a break. When we come back, let's head to Big 12 Media Day. Let's hear what Scott Satterfield has to say. That happens next, right here on the home of the Bengals, ESPN 1530, Cincinnati Sports Station. Thanks to Rolling Homes.
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0: DraftKings is live right here in your state. 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
0: 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Shifting gears back to the collegiate level, Big 12 media days have been underway in Texas, and just a little bit ago, Scott Satterfield took the podium to answer questions about the upcoming season. Here is what Scott Satterfield had to say just a few moments ago at Big 12 media day.
31: I think we're excited about heading into year four for us in the Big 12. We've improved our record each and every year. I'm excited about this year, I think, for many reasons. I think, first of all, with the players that we have coming back, starting with our offensive line, man, we got one of the best offensive lines in the country. If you got to have a good position group, certainly want to start with those guys. Excited about what they're going to be able to bring to our table. Last year, we were one of the top offensive lines, and a lot of those guys are back. So not only great players, but they're great leaders on our team and head that locker room up. And then I think probably the next thing, just really excited about, Coach Woody is coming in to be our defensive coordinator. So that's going to be a change defensively. Over the last couple of years, Coach Woody and I were together at Appalachian State for 5 seasons. Did an outstanding job there and has had a great run at Army the last 6 years. So excited about what he'll be able to bring to our defense. You know, and then I think in the special team aspect, we have all three of our specialists back with our punter, our kicker, and our long snapper. So, and those guys are some of the best in the country as well. So, you know, really amped about this year. Coming into year four in a great conference with a great opportunity. So excited about this and ready to get going.
32: Again, if you have a question, please keep your hand raised until we get someone to you. We'll go to center right, second row.
33: Coach Dan Tortora, wakeupcalldt.com. J.C. French IV, bringing him through the portal from Georgia Southern. We know that a team goes as the quarterback goes, so what can you say about his leadership, his effort on the field, what you saw that was worth bringing into Cincinnati?
31: Yeah, you know, I think we all know it, no matter what level, what league you're in, whether it be rec league, high school, college, or pro, you better have a good quarterback. And certainly went in the portal and then trying to find a guy that fit what we want to do. And, you know, JC was one of the guys that was out there. He's a couple of things that we like about JC. He ended up being the all-time leading passer in Georgia Southern school history. He's a guy who's got a lot of great experience. You know, in Coach Chelton's offense down at Georgia Southern, you know, lit it up at times, did a great job with throwing the football. But then you start digging deeper and you know, getting in, calling and talking to people and finding out about his character, his leadership, how he handles himself off the field, and that was critical as well. And, you know, but you don't truly know until you get him on campus. And when we got JC on campus, very humble but very confident in his ability, I thought we had an outstanding spring. He came in, you know, we split a lot of time at quarterback position this spring, and he kind of rose to the top. He throws an excellent ball. He's very catchable ball, tight spiral, can make the throws down the field as well, and also can move around a little bit. I think, you know, for us in our offense, we've always had a quarterback that can move around a little bit, and he's able to do that as well. You know, so I'm excited about what he'll be able to do for our team this year. I think he's already, you know, taken the leadership role of the quarterback position. He's won the locker room. And, you know, that's the reason why we brought him here. You know, I think we're excited about what JC will be able to bring to our team.
32: We'll go center left in the back.
1: Bailey Shecko with KillerFrogs.com. Hey, Coach, you said this is year four for you guys. What's the biggest strides that you're making in the Big 12, as well as your challenges?
31: Yeah, I think, you know, year four, we've gotten better each and every year in this league. Obviously, when you're making a move up, you know, from the group of five at that point to the Power League, there's going to be some challenges. And I think, you know, we certainly have learned a lot over the first three seasons. You know, last year we talked about, we just got into a new facility at Cincinnati. It's an incredible facility where we house our football team, an indoor facility, new weight room, training room. Many apparatuses that can help in recovery, aid in recovery. You know, that certainly will help. This is our anniversary, kind of like right now, 1 year anniversary, getting in the new building. You know, and then also learning the lay of the land and the teams that we have to play in this league. It's some great league, it's some great coaches, great players, very competitive. You know, we're having to travel a lot of places throughout the country and playing in some great venues. And, you know, in this league, we all know you have to bring it your A game if you want a chance to win. And, you know, but like everybody else, we're trying to put out a great team of individuals that come together and play as a team. And I think that's been our charge this whole offseason, is to become really connected, to become tight as a unit. And that's what we've been able to do, and it's exciting to see these guys work this summer.
32: Center left, second row.
3: Michaela Booker, D210 Sports. Coach, so much of the conversation today is about wins, championships, and this upcoming season, but your impact on these players lasts much longer than their football careers. How do you define success for your players when football is no longer part of their lives?
31: Yeah, I think in our program, we do talk a lot about life and, you know, what kind of father, what kind of husband you're going to be when you leave. Football, you're going to put the cleats up one day. And then, you know, what kind of impact are you going to be able to make out in society? But I do think the things that we learn within football, the discipline, the accountability, the camaraderie, the teamwork that you have to have, the unselfishness that you have to have. You know, all these traits that I think you learn as a football player will help you in life. You know, and we got a bunch of great individuals in our building that learn from each other, learn from the older guys, and continue to move forward. So there's so many things that we can learn from the game of football that we try to teach our guys.
32: Center right, third row.
5: Scott Springer, Cincinnati Enquirer. Are you able to say anything about the letter of inquiry today on Brendan Sorsby? And has this provided a blueprint for Big 12 schools in general to educate their student athletes?
31: No, can't really make any comments about that inquiry.
32: Who goes center left, first row?
10: Coach Neil Meyer, the front office news. You mentioned the coaching changes. When you look at that coaching change, bringing in Nate Woody with the transfer additions on the defensive side of the ball, do you feel this defense is best equipped to have success in the Big 12 in year four?
31: Yeah, I think that's one of the things that we needed to get better at defensively. You know, for the last couple of years, we were mainly a drop eight defense. And in this league, with so many great quarterbacks, these quarterbacks, man, they pick you apart. You know, I feel like you got to be able to mix it up and change some things to cause a little bit of havoc for the offense. So with Coach Woody, again, having been with him already for 5 years, and we got a good working relationship and understanding what he's trying to get done, you also have to look at your personnel. All right, what can they do? And what positions do we need to put them into for them to have success? And you know, Antoine Peake's a great example of that, who's a guy who's played in the secondary. Now we're moving him closer to the ball. He's going to be playing that Sam position to be able to have more impact in causing havoc for the offense. And hopefully we'll be able to create more pressure. I think, again, if you can get the offense off their routine, mixing it up by bringing different pressures, boundary field, and being a lot more aggressive, I think, is what we need to be able to do. And with our talent that we have at linebacker position, with some of the guys we brought in and some of the guys that are back, like Jonathan Thompson, Simeon, you know, we got some great linebackers that can really put pressure on offenses. And now we got to be able to utilize those guys. And I think in this defense, we're going to be able to do that. And you know, obviously be able to mix in some coverages with that as well. So that's kind of what we've been doing this whole spring. And as we approach the summer, is finding different ways to be able to do that.
12: Center right through row.
14: Hey, Coach. Hey. James Techley and T. White Right Son. Going back on to Coach Woody. Last year, Shielwood was Texas Tech. He obviously spent time with Coach Woody. Was seeing Coach Wood's success at Texas Tech, knowing that Coach Woody is one of the innovators in the East Coast 3-4, did that, along with your previous experience, yeah, kind of make it a no-brainer to bring him into the Big 12 because you already have proof of concept?
31: Yeah. Yeah, that's a good question and a good point. You know Coach Wood. Shield's done a great job at Tech. With their defense last year, but even before that, you know, everywhere he's been, and he, you know, him and Coach Woody were together at Wofford for years, and there's other guys that are coaching throughout college football that come off that same Coach Woody tree, you know, and Coach Woody's been calling defense for a long time now, and it has great success. He did an outstanding job at Army the last several years. You know, he's a smart coach, and he has experience. And you know, I think anytime you have experience calling defenses, how to stop these offenses. Now, these offenses are so good nowadays, but they're so innovative, what they're doing with their players, you know, how they can match up run game scheme with their passing game scheme. And you have to have a multiple defense. You just can't sit in the same defense and think you're going to have great success. And so, you know, certainly what Coach Wood did at Tech, you know, they had some outstanding players there as well last year, and a lot of those guys are back this year too. So, but Coach Woody can bring some of that to her and help our defense and certainly give us a better opportunity to win these games.
12: Center left, 6 row.
15: Jordan Edmondson, Sigos Committee. This year will be 129th meeting between Cincinnati and Miami. You missed a year last year. But how is it important to you that they keep these kinds of games going, these important non-conferences that have so much history?
31: Yeah. Yeah, I mean, I think it's incredible the amount of times in history that the Miami and Cincinnati have had over the years, not 45 minutes apart from each other. You know, it's just an incredible rivalry, one that our players love playing in, and our fans, I think, love it as well. As we know how college football has changed over time and years, and guys going in different conferences, and somehow we've been able to sustain the rivalry over all those years. So it'll be interesting to see how it happens, you know, what happens in the future with it. I certainly believe that in college football, you want to have rivalries. You want to be able to play some of the teams that you've been playing for years, and regional rivalries, I think, are important for the fan bases for sure. You know, and so this year we're playing in our soccer stadium in Cincinnati, which will be a very unique venue. It'll be an intimate, loud, great environment. I think that we'll all see that, notice that this year when we play that game. And, you know, so hopefully we'll be able to continue this rivalry throughout the future. And, you know, obviously, you know, the higher-ups need to look at it and figure it out. You know, but I think as coaches and players, we love playing in games like that because, you know, everybody's up for it, and it's, you know, it's going to bring out the best in both teams.
12: Time for one final question. We'll go center right, second row.
16: All right. Coach Lynn Harrington with State Lab Power 5, how you doing today?
31: Hey, good.
16: That's good. So last season, you opened up the year facing Nebraska at, you know, Arrowhead Stadium. This season, you open up against Boston College, you know, a powerful team of the ACC. So how are you preparing your teams mentally and physically to, you know, no cream puff off the top? You about to go to battle in week one.
31: Yeah, you know, I think we revert a little bit back to what happened last year. You know, we played a Nebraska team in outstanding and Arrowhead Stadium, probably one of the louder stadiums I've been in. It was packed, a great environment, came down right to the last play. No different this year. I think anytime you start your first game against a team like Boston College, a team that's going to have a lot of great players, good coaching staff, and at first games, there's a lot of unknowns, too. Like, you know, what are they going to be trying to do with their new players, any new coaches that they may have? So there's a lot of little cat and mouse going on at the beginning of the game, I think, you know, offensively and defensively, trying to figure each other out. I think the big thing for us is to know that we have to be our best in the first game. And so that's why this summer and August camp's got to be intense. And you got to be ready to go that first week. You certainly want to get out to a great game. And, you know, unlike last year when we didn't win the first game, you know, you want to come out and get that first win right off the bat. And I think for us, fortunately, it's in Nippert Stadium. You know, we'll have a great crowd. We'll, you know, certainly have a home field advantage. We got to take advantage of that. Thank you.
0: All right, there you have it. Scott Satterfield speaking on behalf of the Cincinnati Bearcats at Big 12 Media Day that is currently still ongoing. We will take a break when we come back. A player that I think Scott Satterfield would welcome, as would any collegiate team, the 2021 Jim Thorpe Award winner from the University of Cincinnati, now a Super Bowl champion, and bringing a camp right here to Cincinnati on Friday. Kobe Bryant, the former Cincinnati Bearcat, former Seattle Seahawk, now Chicago Bear, we'll spend some time with us when we return to talk about his camp and a couple other things going on. Before we welcome in Chad Brendel, it all still happens next on ESPN 1530, Cincinnati Sports Station.
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8: In Cleveland, new head coach Todd Monken and the Browns will start the season with back-to-back road games. Cleveland playing against Jacksonville and Tampa. Those two games will be followed by tilts against playoff teams from last season, Carolina Panthers and Pittsburgh Steelers. That Week 4 game against Pittsburgh will mark the Browns' only scheduled primetime appearance, but an interesting quirk in the Cleveland schedule is that they'll play three consecutive road games weeks 7 through 9. Then the Browns will have four straight home games weeks 10 through 14 with their bye in week 11. That week 14 game will come against the Atlanta Falcons, who are being coached by Kevin Stefanski, the two-time NFL Coach of the Year winner with the Browns. Cleveland will host the Bengals on December 6th, and they'll finish the season in Cincinnati on either January 9th or 10th.
7: Mo has more on ESPN 1530, the official home of the Cincinnati Bengals.
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0: Welcome back, Cincy 360, continuing on ESPN 1530, Cincinnati's sports station. Emphasis on Cincinnati because there's something happening here locally. We always like to highlight things that are giving back to this city, especially giving back in a way that our guest here has been able to give back. A guest that honestly needs no introduction here in Cincinnati in 2021 for the Cincinnati Bearcats, winner of the Jim Thorpe Award, and a Super Bowl champion. Kobe Bryant joining us right now. Talk about a camp he's got coming up on Friday. Kobe, what's going on, man? How are you?
18: I'm good, man. How are you?
0: I'm good. How's before we get into the camp itself, obviously a Super Bowl championship. Now you're with the Chicago Bears, a big offseason for you. Just talk about a little bit where your NFL career is and how excited you are going forward with the Bears.
18: Yeah, I'm very excited. Obviously blessed. The journey that I had in Seattle for 4 years, and I'm looking forward to having a even brighter future with the Bears.
0: You are you're returning to Cincinnati for the Kobe Bryant football showcase happening this Friday. right there at Buddy LaRosa Stadium on the west side of Cincinnati. Talk a little bit about the showcase itself that that you've put together.
18: Yeah, just first camp. The biggest thing, just want

0: and, you know, take it on to their career, and, you know, hopefully it does them justice for sure.
1: You bring the camp back to Cincinnati. You had a storied career, remarkable career with the Bearcats. How much are you able to kind of follow along with what UC continues to do now as they are in the Big 12? As we're talking, Big 12 media days are happening. How much are you able to keep up with the Bearcats? And obviously all that's changed since you've left in a short amount of time.
0: Yeah, for sure. I definitely, you know, keep up with them as much as I can. I'm always rooting for them no matter what, always. You know, I just was back during the homecoming game. They showed a ton of love. I was able to see the facility. And just how they built that thing is unreal, man. So just to see that and the great coaches they have, the great players, and, you know, seeing the guys they drafted, it's exciting for sure.
1: How much of a difference does a facility like the one you were able to tour, the new indoor practice facility, how much does that change a program, do you think?
0: A lot. Obviously, it's way better than when I was there, and, you know, previous guys as well, too. But like I said, just to see that and how they built that, man, it makes it that much more to even come back and visit and be around, too. So it's exciting.
1: Back to the camp, one-day camp happening on Friday. Again, the younger kids get going at noon. Is this going to be more drill-based? Obviously, when you bring kids in, you want to have fun as well. But how do you envision the time going with the kids there?
0: Yeah, definitely do some drills with the kids. Just teaching them simple fundamentals. And like I said, just compete. We'll have a race at the end of the camp as well, too. Just to, you know, like I said, just to have fun, man, and see them happy and take a lot of coaching points.
1: I think there's a point where players can get at the top level. You're there in the National Football League, where to younger athletes, it might feel like you get to that level and you're kind of untouchable and not able to approach at the highest level. You mentioned it before. How important is it to just be there to talk to kids, to instill what you know and give an opportunity for an athlete that might not have had that before to see this and take something from that moving forward?
0: Yeah, it's very important, like I said, because I was once their age. And just to hear somebody at the highest level, I'm sure a lot of them want to go to the NFL. And just to hear any coaching points from somebody in the NFL is very much appreciated. Obviously, I don't know it all. I'm learning as well. So just any coaching points that I can get and receive to them or pass to them and they can receive it, I'm sure it'll be a lot of help.
1: The second group that you guys are going to be having, the 13 to 18-year-olds, 7 o'clock session goes till 9:30. So you kind of get a little bit of that Friday Night Lights feel as well here for those kids. Is that going to be a little bit more competitive based? And really that's what you want, as the kids are now at the high school level. How much of a difference will that second session bring from a Friday Night Football atmosphere?
0: Yeah, most definitely it'd be a lot more competitive because they're all in high school. And like you said, in high school, that Friday Night Under the Lights is always exciting. And, you know, kids look forward to that. And so that's what we're trying to bring. And going to have a nice setting for them guys. And like I said, just have them compete. And I'll make sure the defensive backs are performing at a high level for sure.
1: How excited is it for you? You mentioned your time in Seattle to go from the accolades and the heights you reached at the University of Cincinnati to go to Seattle and win a Super Bowl championship, and now you start this new journey. What are you most looking forward to now? The Chicago Bears are now your home. You bring that Super Bowl experience. How excited from a career standpoint are you going forward?
0: Extremely excited. The Bears welcomed me with open arms from the minute they found out I was coming there, which is unreal. And I'm extremely blessed to have that support behind me and as well as my teammates. And we have a great group of guys, great head coach, and we're going to do big things this year for sure, and I'm excited.
1: It is. It's awesome following along with all you've been able to accomplish. Still a long career ahead with what we hope to be a ton of continued success. For those listening that still have some time and spots available to get themselves to the camp this Friday, is there an easy way that they can find and purchase tickets?
0: Yeah, for sure. It's 330 Ticks. It's in my bio on Instagram, and I'll be posting it. Me and my older brother and a couple other guys, a lot of guys will be posting it as well, and we'll make sure.

0: we get to, you know, get to be able to have access to the tickets.
1: This is awesome, man. Not only to do this, but to bring it back to Cincinnati. 330 Ticks is where you can find it. The Kobe Bryant Football Showcase. Kobe, congratulations on all your success, and it's appreciated to bring back what you are in the city of Cincinnati, and we certainly appreciate that here.
0: Yes, sir. Thank you, man.
1: Yes, sir. That is Kobe Bryant, the former Jim Thorpe Award winner, Super Bowl champion, and now bringing the Kobe Bryant Football Showcase to Buddy LaRosa Stadium this Friday, 330 Ticks, to find out more. 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
13: Was looking for Mo.
1: He's not here. Keep looking. Chad Brendel is, though.
14: He's not here all next week. I'm here every day next week.
1: Mo's out all next week?
14: Every 5 days next week, Chad Brendel.
1: Good gracious, man. This guy, load management time.
14: And he only works 4 days a week during the football season.
1: Yeah, this is incredible.
14: He's got a lot. He doesn't have to take a vacation day for any of those.
1: Well, this is a perfect day for you to be in, though. Big 12 Media Day is happening. You're not there asking questions like some.
14: Keegan is.
1: Keegan, I haven't seen him blowing up on social media, though, so he must not ask the right questions. Like others.
15: He also seems to be wearing clothes that fit him, which is a good start for Keegan.
14: The suit jacket was a tough look on old Scott Dillon.
1: Yep. It's an interesting look. Scott Satterfield spoke to the media today. You also have the Reds, who are 16.5 games out in the NL Central. 18 strikeouts last night. Matt McClain's got one hit in his last 17 days. And Kyle Schwarber, who actually had meetings here in Cincinnati, leads Major League Baseball with 31 home runs. What are you going to be doing on the show today?
14: We're going to talk a lot about the Reds and the front office and whatever is to come of the path forward. Because fire Nick Kroll, great. Fire Nick Kroll. In. Count me in.
1: Yeah.
14: If they stay in-house, it doesn't matter. If it's Meter or whatever that guy's name is, that's the GM now, like, we never even hear, is he an actual real person? Like, we never hear from him. If they don't go out and completely change the organizational philosophy, the entire structure of the way this thing is done, none of this matters, Tony, because now we've got some distance. They didn't really get anything from any of those trades 4 years ago. Yeah,
1: Baseball America has them ranked as the 25th best farm system.
14: They don't draft well. They don't develop. The players get up here. They're not fundamentally sound. They don't move runners over.
1: They've not evaluated talent correctly.
14: Well, they've had a philosophy of with shortstops can play everywhere. Guess what we found out in the past 5 years, Tony?
1: Yeah.
14: Shortstops can't play everywhere. You can't just take a shortstop and move him to center field.
1: Right.
14: Move him to right field. Move him to third base. Unless you're Matt McClain,
1: they'll move him anywhere to keep getting him at bats.
14: Got to get Matt McClain at bats. He's
1: bats, his bat's too valuable.
14: It takes me back to one of my favorite quotes of all time in Reds history from the great Jerry Nairon. Marty, these guys are going to hit. Mm-hmm. They didn't. Yep. They didn't then. They didn't now. If you look statistically, forget the analytics, the advanced analytics. Mm-hmm. Just look on base percentage, strikeouts, walks, offense and defense. They're in the bottom quarter of Major League Baseball in almost everything. On base percentage, slugging percentage, batting average, they're last in Major League Baseball. They are literally, quite literally, one of the worst teams. And throw out the 20-11 April.
1: Yeah.
14: Where they won a bunch of close games. Like, I give them credit for doing it, but they weren't impressive in doing that.
1: But we mentioned it today. Their counterpart, who's in town right now, started 9-19. And acted with urgency. Fired their manager 28 games into the year. Said, nope, I've seen enough. Right now with the Reds, the farm system's lacking. The development is lacking. The evaluating talent isn't there. They're injured all the time. But there's no trust. There's no trust to say, yeah, let's make moves. Because you don't trust who's making the moves now.
14: Can I ask you a serious question? Where's Derek Johnson?
1: Yeah. It's been over a month. And there's been no update.
14: No, nothing. Like,
1: right.
14: Is he still...
1: Well, that's the thing. Like, you hope that everything's okay with him. I hope everything's okay with his family. There's not been one update in a month.
14: He's your pitching coach. I don't know what's going on.
15: He's the director of pitching.
1: Yeah.
14: Yeah, I don't know what's going on.
1: For a team whose pitchers can't get past the fifth inning and the bullpen stinks. There's no one to answer to that. It's unbelievable.
14: And it doesn't seem like we have heard nothing.
1: Mm-hmm.
14: We've heard nothing that this is... not the problem. And this is something I wanted to get into, and I probably will a lot more next week because I'll have, you know, more time to delve into the topic. But if Kral is in charge of everything,
1: yeah,
14: what is the plan? What is the path forward? How are we getting out of this? Because you know what we're going to hear. Hunter got hurt. Ellie was hurt. It knocked us back. If you're going to try to win 82 games every year, your goal is 82-80, guess what? You're going to lay an egg more often than you're going to win 87, 89, 90.
1: And this is a legit bona fide egg that's being laid right
14: now. This team has no chance to win 90 games in a season as currently constructed.
1: A lot on the Reds. Any Big 12 Media Day?
14: Yeah, we'll talk Big 12 Media Day. We'll hear from Scott Satterfield. We'll hear from Keegan.
1: Bearcat Journal, is there an inquiry that's been launched?
14: Okay. We're clear.
1: Is it good? Okay.
14: There was NCAA something interesting from that today.
1: Letter of inquiry. Yeah.
14: The Sorsby thing, there was something interesting I'm going to get into as well.
1: All of that still to come. Chad Brendel in for Mo Egger on The Mo Egger Show. We're done. Have a great rest of your Wednesday afternoon. And thank you for listening on ESPN 1530, Cincinnati Sports Station. 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
9: I just instantly started freaking out, yelling to the world, what's going on? 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
6: 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Blood Trails.
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0: put together. But like over the last year or so, that personal relationship, it was as close to like, you know, not existent as you could have. 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
4: 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Traffic on 75, a little sluggish as you make your way southbound Lachlan Split to Paddock. Good news on Dixie Highway, southbound at Crescentville Road. That accident has now cleared out of the way. I'm Rick Schrempf with traffic.
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6: In Pittsburgh, the Steelers will open the Mike McCarthy era by doing something they haven't done since 2023. Open the season at home when the Steelers play week one against the Atlanta Falcons. The Steelers will make history for a second consecutive year. After playing in the first ever NFL game in Ireland last season, the Steelers will play in the first ever game in Paris this year, taking on the Saints in week 7. Later in the season, Pittsburgh has a 6-week stretch that includes games against the Bengals, Eagles, Broncos, Texans, Jaguars, and Ravens. 3 of those games will be played at night, and 1 of them will be played on the afternoon of Black Friday. 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

0: Cincinnati's ESPN 1530. Chad Brendel in the driver's seat for today. Mo's off somewhere. I don't know. He had a date with Willie or something. No, Willie said he had some brownies for him, Taryn. I was like, can we get some brownies?
1: Regular brownies?
0: Yeah, not the kind I'm looking for, but yeah, I guess regular brownies, yeah. Thank you for choosing me. Chad Brendel, BearcatJournal.com, filling in today. Only day this week. Mo will be back Thursday and Friday, but then next week, plan accordingly. I'm here all 5 days next week. Taryn, you're not, right? You're only here for a couple?
1: Yeah, I think I'm only here three.
0: How am I supposed to make it to the end of the week?
1: Well, I'll get you to Wednesday.
0: Okay.
1: Thursday and Friday.
0: I guess. Introduce Taryn to a new sandwich spot today. We love a good sandwich here. Alveo. Taryn, you weren't accustomed to the fact that I was going to send you a menu with all Italian ingredients.
1: Yes, I was like, what the hell am I looking at?
0: You know, mortadella, capicola, sob, which I think is broccoli. And there was all kinds of stuff in there that I figured probably is not something you've ordered on a menu in Cincinnati before.
1: Yeah, I almost went Google Translate.
0: Did you like it?
1: Yes. I can't wait to eat the second half of my sandwich at 5 o'clock.
0: There's something about a sandwich on fresh made focaccia. It's delightful. That, what Taryn and I had for lunch, a lot more exciting than following the Reds right now, who fall to 41-49, 8 games under 500, 16 and a half games out of the division race. This thing's toast. If it wasn't our, I mean, it just keeps falling further and further into the abyss. The fateful blow, a 2-run shot by Kyle Schwarber last night in the third inning. And the Reds were down 3-0 against Zach Wheeler, and that was pretty much it. Eugenio Suarez ran into one in the bottom of the seventh to make it 3-1, but the Phillies get it back in the top of the eighth. Wheeler, who is now 9-1 with a 2.28 ERA, somehow an all-star snub. Wheeler fanned 14, tied his career high, 14 strikeouts. The Reds struck out 18 times last night. 18 times. Four guys struck out 3 times last night. Suarez, Lowe, Stevenson, Friedel. All for 3 strikeouts. Sal Stewart struck out twice. Suarez now hitting 207. Friedel, 174. Matt McClain, 190. In the last 10 days, Matt McClain has one more hit than me. Meaning he has one hit in the last 10 days. Why are we torturing Matt McClain? Like, there is believing in somebody and hoping that they turn it around. This guy's hitting 190, like 300 plate appearances. They think moving him to center field is the answer? Got to keep his bat in the lineup? This guy needs a reset. Nobody's doing anything. I mean, that's kind of the phrase for this entire May, June, into July. Nobody's doing anything. It's like the meme with the guy with the stick poking, like, do something. Hello, do something. And if you look, it's a lot of talk out. Fire Nick Kroll. Okay, sure, great. Fire Nick Kroll. But once again, we've talked about this with the Reds for a long time. If you're going to stay in-house, which they've done for how long now? What, Walt Jocketty was really the last, you know, out-of-house, outside-the-box front office guy in the Castellini regime. Everything else, you get rid of one guy, you bring another guy in, you just move a guy up, one step up the food chain, and rinse and repeat. You're going to fire Nick Kroll? Great. Fire Nick Kroll. Like, there's nothing left to defend what Nick Kroll has done to this organization from the top down. They're one of the worst teams in Major League Baseball. Go look at the actual stats. Go look at the advanced analytics. You know, by actual stats, like the stats that we've been looking at most of our lives. Hits, strikeouts, batting average, ERA, you know, all of those things. They're in the bottom quarter of baseball in just about every category. Across the board. Hitting and pitching. Starters, relievers, you know, you name it. They're terrible. They're a terrible baseball team right now. And there's really nothing in the minor leagues behind them that you can look at and say, okay, you know, we've got some help on the way here. We are now in the middle of this era of players. Ellie, Steer, McLean, Green, Lodolo. You know, most of these guys are year three, year four. Working towards that six-year kind of window that you have on rookie contracts. They've gotten worse, progressively worse, especially this year. There's no help in the minors. I don't even know what they have that is of trade value unless you're going to trade Ellie De La Cruz, Hunter Green, Sal Stewart, Chase Burns. I think those last two guys kind of have to be untouchable because they're still new. They've still got a lot more control. But, you know, when you look back when they've done these sell-offs before, it was pretty clear. Luis Castillo was going to get you quite a bit back. Jesse Winker was going to bring you a good return. Now, they sold too late on all those guys, probably. Johnny Cueto was going to get you a good return. Todd Frazier was going to get you a decent return. Would have been more had they sold earlier again. Aroldis Chapman. Like, there were names that had value when they've done these sell-offs before. What are you going to get for Spencer Steer? What are you going to get for Brady Singer? Nick Lodolo, you're not restocking your minors. If you decide to sell and hit kind of a semi-reset button here. I don't know what the plan is. We got all week next week at the All-Star break to get into kind of the next iteration of this. But today, the thought going forward that it's as simple as if they fire Nick Kroll, everything's going to fix itself. Well, no, not if they just move a guy up from GM to director of baseball operations or whatever, you know, however the organizational structure works over at Great American Ballpark. If you're going to fire Nick Kroll, you better be ready to clean house, to sweep the deck. To go find somebody that works for the Brewers or the Rays or the Guardians. There's a number of teams out there right now that are taking a very similar payroll to the Reds and turning it into success. They aren't talking about we want to eliminate peaks and valleys. They're talking about we want to compete for division titles. and I've said this a lot this season, the job got harder because while the Reds were spinning their wheels, the Brewers got better, the Cubs got better, the Cardinals got better, the Pirates got better, and the Reds spun their wheels. So now if you're bringing somebody in, but Baseball America just said the Reds have the 25th ranked farm system in baseball. It doesn't get much worse than that. The big league team's not good enough. The minor leagues aren't good enough. The moves you've made have blown up in your face exponentially. Yeah, you're going to get a J.J. Blade who had a good month, or a Nathaniel Lowe who had a little bit of a run here. You're going to hit a couple of those. But those guys haven't had sustained success on the ones they've hit. And then you've got Mike Moustakas and Jamer Candelario and, you know, a host of others that they've given these mid-market deals to. They overpaid for average to below average players and then got average to below average results out of them. Eugenio Suarez is, he's hitting, oh, I don't know, 207 this year as a Cincinnati Red. You don't think it would have been worth the extra $5 million a year that they shorted Kyle Schwarber in their quote-unquote realistic attempt to get him to come to Cincinnati? Instead, he stayed in Philly. Now he's got 31 home runs. 31 home runs. It's insanely frustrating to watch the deterioration of this franchise piece by piece. You know, it's one thing when everybody understands there's a rebuild coming. We're moving off these guys. We've acquired these new guys. We're going in a new direction. We're going to take our mix of guys that we've had in the minors and you know, add that to whatever we get in the trades, that we're going to restructure the team and we're going to have a new core. And we're, you know, it's kind of the mid-market, low-market thing to do. And there are teams that do it really well. The Reds have not been one of those teams, and it's getting increasingly worse. Watching this team is painful. 18 strikeouts last night. 18. It's almost like when you see an all-star caliber pitcher. We joked about this a couple weeks ago, didn't we, Taryn? Great pitcher on the mound, bet the over on strikeouts. Whatever you got, put the over on the strikeouts, because the Reds hitters can't seem to figure out a way to draw a walk or slap the ball the other way. That it's go up there. Sometimes they don't, like, what, strike three last night to end the game was a called third strike to end the game? And then I think it was Friedel challenged it and lost. Bat on your shoulders, two strikes, top of the ninth inning. I think two runners on in a 4-1 game. One big swing, and we're going to extra innings. And instead, watch strike three. Walk to the dugout, go home. I want the Reds to matter so bad. Summer in this town is so much fun when the Reds are good. And right now there's just essentially nothing. We have a lot of UC stuff to get to. Big 12 football media days today. Keegan Nixon's going to join us in the 5 o'clock hour when he gets done with all of his work assignments in Frisco. And we'll talk some Bengals as well. Interesting quote from Willie Colon this morning on his radio show about the Bengals defense and why he's bullish on them being better. And I think Willie Colon used to do a show on Barstool that I had listened to for a while. He's since moved on. I haven't listened to him as much, but I always thought he gave really good, fair insights on the NFL and was very fair when talking about the Bengals for the most part. And I think he's right. The last couple of years, this defense didn't have an edge. The players they brought in, the edge should be back on the Cincinnati defense. So let's take a break. We come back, we'll get this ball rolling. Phone lines are open. Like I said, only one guest today, Keegan in the 5 o'clock hour. So anything you want to talk about, give us a call, 513-749-1530. 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
10: Oh, yeah. I get around. Still clown with the underground when we come around.
0: Let's get it going. At least we have something to look forward to tonight, Taryn. Not the World Cup. The World Cup is off today, which is feels like the first time in 3 weeks we haven't had World Cup games to consume.
1: Which means we have nothing to distract the world. You get to see the Reds probably get their butts kicked on national television.
0: Well, they generally do not get their butts kicked on Chase Burns Day. And it is Chase Burns Day. So, you know, at least there's a little something to look forward to today. But it's like the only day, every fifth day you get Chase Burns Day, and that's really about it. They are now, so this is the kind of the interesting part in all of this, right? Generally, these days, because there's three wild card spots, teams can sell that hope even past the trade deadline into August. We're only three games out. We're only 2.5 games out of the last wild card spot. Like we're within reach of getting this thing on track and getting to where we want to. As we near the All-Star break, this team is 8 games behind the third wild card spot, the Miami Marlins. You know who else doesn't spend any money? The Miami Marlins don't really spend any money. The Brewers, right in that same weight class as the Reds. The Pirates, the Diamondbacks. 4 teams right there, just in the National League, that aren't exactly spending like the LA Dodgers. All ahead of the Cincinnati Reds. But we get Chase Burns tonight. How can you not be happy for that? I have not seen yet. The Phillies list TBD as their starter. I expect TBD to have at least 11 strikeouts, Taryn. I've not watched TBD pitch this year. what I do know is Chase Burns is 10-1 with a 2.40 ERA. It's pretty good. Pretty good. We do have a lineup for the Reds and Phillies tonight. De La Cruz at short, Stewart at third, Blade in left, Suarez the DH, Steer at first, Marte in right, Trevino in behind the dish, Arroyo at second, Friedel in center field, and as I mentioned, Chase Burns, 10-1, 2.40 ERA on the mound. It's really hard to be 10-1 on a team that's 8 games under 500. How about this? Was this weird to you, Taryn? Will Benson cleared waivers and accepted his assignment to AAA Louisville?
4: A little bit.
0: Has nobody informed him that this organization very, very clearly hates him? I don't understand that move, but I guess maybe he feels more comfortable in an organization he's been with for a long time and likes his chances to get back to the big leagues. If he's any good, I certainly don't understand how he's not at least being platooned in this outfield. You know. I'm just at a loss with this franchise right now. Just at a loss. I don't see a path forward. And it's really frustrating because in this sport, in most sports really, but in this particular sport, if you're not going to spend, you know, north of $175, $200 million, you have to be very precise, very intelligent on your drafting, your development, your execution of a plan for each guy through the minor league system and up to being ready for and joining the major league team. Is that a hard job? Yeah, it's a hard job. It's not easy to predict how 18 to 22, 23-year-olds are going to perform as they move through each level. But there's a lot of teams that are really good at it. There's a lot of teams that are really good at it. Teams with money, teams that don't have money, teams that kind of spend in the middle. I mean, I think that's fair to consider that where the Brewers are. They spend right in the middle. They don't break the bank. When they have a guy like Ellie De La Cruz getting to that point where it's, you know, do we move him at max value and get every last thing we can out of him to help the franchise long term? They do that. They don't wait. They don't wait on the hope of selling an extra 5,000 tickets next week because Ellie's there. The goal is winning. The goal is developing your franchise, advancing your franchise year over year, or getting to a really high level. Getting to that 90, 92, 93 wins per season range. And then figuring out how to stay there. You know, if you're a Brewers fan, I'm sure you're a little frustrated. They haven't had the type of postseason success that I'm sure many Brewers fans would like for them to have. But boy, that six-month investment their fans put into the regular season, that's a hell of a lot more fun than this. That's a hell of a lot more fun than looking at this thing and trying to figure out where does this go next. Because where it is right now is free falling off the side of a mountain. And your parachute won't pull. Sure, fire Nick Kroll. Great. Okay. I'm in. Where do I sign up? Where do I get in line for the fire Nick Kroll petition? I'll sign it. But you have to do something different. The Castellinis and this ownership group have to sit down, look at each other in a room and say, we are not, they're business owners, right? Like, that's what they want to tell us. We're business owners. This is about the bottom line. We are damaging our bottom line every day because we have not put the right plan in place to figure this daggone thing out. And it's our responsibility as stewards of the franchise, stewards of the fan base, stewards of the organization to get somebody in here to run baseball operations or be the general manager, whatever role you want to put in that top spot of the hierarchy that's not, you know, Bob Castellini, Phil Castellini. Go do it. Go figure it out. Go bring somebody in that's got ideas that have worked somewhere else, that's got a fresh plan, that's not just, hey, this is how the guy before me did it. This is how I'm going to do it. The guy after me will do it a similar way too. This is what Banana Bob wants. It's not working. It's annoying. Very annoying. Let's take a break. We'll get to a little Brendan Sorsby and some of the information that you knew this Sorsby thing would be a topic again today with Big 12 Media Days yesterday and today. So let's get to a little bit of that to close out hour number one. More after this, Cincinnati's ESPN 1530.
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11: 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On southbound 75, there's an accident near the Norwood Lateral. That crash now moved off onto the right shoulder. A little bit of slow traffic moving along southbound 75. Between Shepherd Lane and Paddock Road, currently a 5-minute delay. I'm Eddie Zellick with traffic.
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22: A quiet residential neighborhood erupts in chaos. Carmine Galante, the feared boss of the Bonanno crime family, lies dead, his cigar still clutched between his teeth.
23: Masked men walked into Joe and Mary's luncheonette in Brooklyn today and gunned down Carmine Galante, a man believed to be the most powerful mafia chieftain in the country.
22: The execution sent shockwaves through the criminal underworld and set the stage for one of the most pivotal criminal cases in New York City history. From the minds behind the acclaimed television series comes Law and Order: Criminal Justice System. This isn't a scripted drama. These are real stories told by the people who have lived them.
24: My father should have been a dead man.
22: For decades, the mafia had New York City in a stranglehold, with law enforcement seemingly powerless to intervene.

0: question from Dylan. But, you know, such is life. Big 12 Media Day is ongoing. And then on top of that, Ross Dellinger put out a report earlier today that there is an inquiry by the NCAA that was sent to Cincinnati, a letter of inquiry. Cincinnati responded. They said, "We have had continuous conversations with the NCAA since the initial reports related to impermissible sports wagering began. As we have stated before, we do not believe any athletics official or staff member was aware of any impermissible sports wagering." That was on top of later in the day reporting from our guy Justin Williams, who I am confirmed now, Taryn. We are confirmed that Justin Williams will join us at 4:30.
1: Let's go.
0: So we'll get to talk to Justin. He's not in Frisco. He's in L.A. So we got a lot of Brendan Sorsby stuff to get to. But Brendan Sorsby and Justin's reporting through court records had a – he lived in Kentucky, lived in Northern Kentucky. He had a Bet365 account in Northern Kentucky that he used – exclusively to provide his cover, Taryn. He used that account exclusively to bet on UFC and events that were not impermissible by the NCAA. That is someone that knows what they are doing is wrong. He had asked UC multiple times in 2024 and again in 2025. Just to be clear, I'm allowed to bet UFC, right? I'm allowed to bet NASCAR. I'm allowed to bet horse racing because those are not NCAA sanctioned sports. Yes, you're allowed to bet those things. So he had an account that he kept specific in Northern Kentucky where he only bet those things and none of the other things. So if anything ever came up, he could have this account that's under the name Brendan Sorsby, under his email, connected to him, connected to his bank account, that he was using to only bet on things that were allowed by the NCAA. If that's not a smoking gun, I don't know what is. We'll get to more of that as we get through the day. Let's go to the phones and talk to my guy, Mike. Mike, how the heck are you?
2: How's it going? Is it hotter than hell back there still, brother?
0: It's not too bad. It was... Orlando was gross last week. I mean, it felt like it was 107 every day in Orlando last week.
2: Oh, God.
0: It's like 85, 86 today, so it's warm, but it's not too bad.
2: 73 at the beach.
0: Yeah, I don't want to hear about it.
2: 18% humidity.
0: Let me guess, you had a Duke's burger last night, too.
2: No, I didn't. I had a really good Portuguese paella last night, as a matter of fact.
0: You know what I made last night, Mike? I made dirty cabbage. You ever had dirty cabbage?
2: Yes, and that I haven't thought about that. Oh, dude, that is the bomb.
0: And you know what I added to it? Made it a little different? Some charred andouille sausage mixed in there.
2: Oh, big boy.
0: Yeah, it was outstanding. It almost, I forgot how much water comes out of the cabbage when you steam it. And so it was almost like a stew. We had it out of a bowl. It was almost like a cabbage, steamed cabbage soup. But it was awesome. I had two bowls, and I was so full.
2: Taryn, you would have loved that if your boy would have thought of you, you know, but he didn't.
0: I mean, we ate most of it.
2: Well, Taryn, just a symbol, right, Taryn? I mean, come on.
0: Mike, I said. Care of me. We got Italian, like real Italians.
2: Would you bring him Wendy's or something?
0: No. Italian sandwiches today. I sent him the menu, and he almost sent me back, like, I don't know any of these words. Mortadella, hey, capicola, gabagool, like, you know, soppressata.
2: Oh,
0: on fresh-made focaccia.
2: Oh, my Lord Jesus. Taryn, you ate it, didn't you?
3: Oh, of course. It's phenomenal.

0: I take care of Taryn immensely.
1: Giving Taryn some Mediterranean-style food. I love it. That's cool, Taryn. Although, I could eat some deep-fried chicken livers right about now.
0: You know what I made Monday, Mike? You'll like this one. Monday, I made crispy chicken Caesar salad sandwiches.
1: Crispy chicken
0: Caesar salad.
1: Deep fried it and got it crispy?
0: Yeah, and then I took the romaine, cut up the romaine, and put it in a homemade Caesar dressing and used that as the lettuce on the chicken sandwich, the fried chicken sandwich.
1: Oh, bro, you are something. That sounds so good. Hey, have you ever been, either one of you guys ever been to that joint down on Vine Street? I keep seeing it on Triple D off and on, called the Sacred Beast.
0: I have not been to Sacred Beast yet. I've heard it's very good.
1: Oh, man, Guy Fieri just, and Jeff, and Ruby also goes there. Says yeah. It's the best chicken he's ever had in his life. But they make a burger down there with a, it's almost like an OG dipping. So, oh, you got to go down there. You got to go try that out. Yeah, because the Reds aren't nothing to talk about.
0: No, they stink. Food. The Reds stink, and there's no hope on the horizon.
1: No.
0: At least the last time they stunk, it was like, okay, but Hunter Green's coming and Ellie De La Cruz is coming and Matt McClain's coming and they made all these trades that they got a bunch of young guys back in return. And now we're in the middle of that experiment, Mike. They stink and there's nothing coming next. It's bad. It's bad, man.
1: It is bad. I bet you if Matt McClain got traded to a Southern California team, which is where he's from, he did 350, be the MVP.
0: Look, the problem is, Mike, if somebody called on Matt McClain, the Reds would say, what are you going to offer? And they would say, a bucket of batting practice balls and a pouch of big league chew. And the other team would say, that's too much.
1: And throw Nick Kroll in there. Throw Nick in there.
0: Let's not get carried. How about just keep Ryan Hayes? Can you take him?
1: Yeah. Well, you know, when you think about it, that was the most bizarre thing that I think I've ever seen a major league team do.
0: Mike, it was like a final piece trade, right? Like, okay, we're stacked. And we just need that one thing that's going to make, you know, that gold glove, hot corner guy that we can bat him down in the order and we can hide him. We got power and left and right and first and catcher. We just need that one little thing. No, it was a team that had eight other needs and they fixed something that wasn't broken. And on top of that was Sal Stewart's position.
1: Exactly. That's what I meant to bring that up to you about a month ago, and then I thought, well, maybe I got this wrong. Maybe it wasn't really a third baseman.
0: Stewart was a third baseman.
1: I heard an interview with Manny Machado, who's kind of his mentor, and he said, yeah, Sal's a third baseman.
0: So they blocked their best prospect.
1: This is bizarre. But, Chad, I got to tell you something now. I'm getting really worried.
0: Okay.
1: I'm thinking that UC football is almost equivalent to the Cincinnati Reds. I am really worried about UC football because it is becoming a joke.
0: What exactly has become a joke?
1: Because they never really do anything. They never make strides. I mean, what do they do?
0: So
1: what do they do?
0: So they were in the playoffs 4 years ago. Okay.
1: Yeah. Okay.
0: Luke left, right? Yeah. So there's gonna naturally be a reset. They were worse than expected in year one. Three wins, five wins, seven wins. They've increased the win totals in each of the 3 years. I'm not saying they're going to be good. I'm saying that there has been a sign of building a foundation in a new conference. They left where they were the big dog in the American. They had to step up a level. They didn't necessarily ace the dismount, okay? But let's at least and you might be right. This is what I'll say. You might be right. But let's at least let this year play out and see before we make a rush judgment that they're lost in the abyss. Is that fair?
1: But see, you're sounding, no, it's not, because you're sounding just like we talk about the Reds. We'll wait
0: no,
1: till
0: I'm
1: next
0: not.
1: Year. We'll wait till next year.
0: Mike, the Reds have sucked for 30 years.
1: Yeah.
0: UC was in the playoff.
1: Sucked for 30.
0: UC was in the playoff 4 years ago. That's not ancient history.
1: No, that's not.
0: It's a new staff. It's a new conference. I'm not completely sold by any. I'm not saying this is a 9 or 10 win team this coming season, but I'm at least going to give them a chance. And if they're not good, then absolutely that conversation is fair. I think it's just premature until we get the results.
1: Now, hasn't Fickell kind of crapped out up at Michigan or out at Wisconsin?
0: He's been terrible. They just can't fire him because he's got a huge contract.
1: Oh, really?
0: Yeah.
1: See, I didn't. Well, I figured he did, but he's been pretty bad then, right, Chad? Pretty bad.
0: Yes, absolutely.
1: By Wisconsin standards, I wonder why that happened. It's so weird.
0: Oh,
1: everything
0: I can tell you exactly
1: so
0: why.
1: Weird anymore.
0: I can tell you exactly why. And I got to go. So they were in the Big Ten West. Remember, Purdue, like Minnesota. It was basically Wisconsin and Iowa every year. One of the two went to the Big Ten championship game and then played in a great bowl game. When the West Coast schools entered the Big Ten, the divisions went away. So now they're playing Ohio State and Penn State and and Oregon and USC, and they went from one of the easiest paths in college football, which was the Big Ten West, which was terrible, to now one of the hardest paths in college football, and they weren't ready for it. They were not. Like, I think if you would have told Luke this was going to happen before he took the job, I think he'd have waited for a different job. He still would have took a different job. I don't think he would have took that one, because that job went from a pretty easy path to, oh no, what did I do? Real quick.
1: Gee, every time I talk to you, you teach me something. So thank you. Great show, and I'll keep listening.
0: Thanks, Mike. Appreciate it.
1: Chad, don't cut me off, because I have the internet. Taryn will leave me on the line.
0: Yes.
1: Thanks.
0: Okay. There you go. Take a break. Hour number two after this. Cincinnati's ESPN 1530.
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3: 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On southbound 75, there's an accident at the Norwood Lateral, right lane blocked off. About a 10-minute delay from Shepherd Lane. Emergency crews there on scene as well. And looking at a 2-minute slowdown southbound 75 from Ezra Charles Drive to Fort Washington Way. I'm Eddie Zellick with traffic.
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1: This is 1530 WCKY, the 50,000-watt orange and black home of the Cincinnati Bengals. 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
2: I'm Christine Lisi. The NCAA sent a letter of inquiry to Cincinnati centered on former quarterback Brendan Sorsby's time with that program. Sorsby ruled permanently ineligible by the NCAA this spring after admitting to placing thousands of impermissible sports bets over the past 4 years. He spent two seasons with the Bearcats before transferring to Texas Tech. Three teams stand above the rest when it comes to LeBron James' NBA free agency decision. ESPN's Sham Sharani reports they are the Cavaliers, Heat, and 76ers. The Eastern Conference certainly a better situation, believes NBA.com senior writer Steve Ashburner.
3: Just because the West is so deep, so if you were to go to a Denver or Minnesota, is that going to put them over the top against San Antonio and Oklahoma City? I don't know. That's a heavier lift as I see it. Whereas in the East, you know, my personal, and I guess it's a sentimental favorite, if he could go to Cleveland.
2: Ashburner on the Rich Eisen show. James will not be making a decision quickly. Justin Verlander, the three-time Cy Young winner, Tigers righty, announced he'll retire after this MLB season.
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21: 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Still keeping an eye on an accident southbound 75 at the Norwood Lateral. That's off on the right shoulder. Police now over there on scene. Still up to a 10-minute delay from Shepherd Lane. And northbound 75, 10-minute delay from Mitchell towards Paddock. I'm Eddie Zellick with traffic.
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0: Thank you for choosing me. Reds fall 4-1 last night. Strike out 18 times. Season high. Yikes. Kyle Schwarber with essentially the game deciding two-run home run in the third inning. This offense has been abysmal at times. Last night, one of those times. And essentially, down 3-0 in the third, with the way Zach Wheeler was pitching, felt like they were down 21-0. Felt like a 3-touchdown deficit. It was funny. There's a clip going around, the audio from Jeff Brantley last night talking about Kyle Schwarber's home run as it was happening and saying 3-0 count, Schwarber will swing here. And then I was up late, not up too late. I actually got to bed at a decent hour last night, but I was watching SportsCenter as I was getting ready to nod off. And the SportsCenter stat directly contradicted kind of what Brantley was saying, that Schwarber will swing at anything. Kyle Schwarber in his career has 2 hits with a 3-strike count or a 3-ball count, 3-0 count. He does not swing 3 balls, no strikes. I'm guessing that was in the Red scouting report. Just throw him a strike. He's not going to swing at it. It'll be 3-1 or 3-1. But they threw him a meatball so fat, it was basically a batting practice pitch. And he deposited it in the moon deck. Crazy. Chase Burns on the hill tonight for the Reds as they try to get a win. We'll see how that goes. Lineup is out. De La Cruz, Stewart, Lede, Suarez, Steer, Marte, Trevino, Arroyo, and Friedel. No Matt McClain tonight, mercifully. He has 1 hit in his last 10 games. 0 for his last 17. Batting average down to 190. It's not going well for Matt McClain in 2026. Chase Burns on the hill. He gives the Reds a shot. Every 5 days, the Reds have a shot to win is kind of how it feels right now. And the other 4 days, probably going to lose. We'll see if Burns can get him another one tonight and move to 11-1 on the season. Let's get to some Bengals training camp just a couple weeks away. We've got a couple things here. The Athletic did they went to their beat reporters for each team and did kind of one big question as we head into camp. And Paul Daner Jr., esteemed colleague and friend of this show, His Bengals one big question was, will there be another veteran addition on defense? I think we all agree could probably use at least one more linebacker, could probably use one more veteran in that cornerback room. You feel good about your 2 starters at corner, Dax Hill and DJ Turner. There's not a lot behind them in terms of guys that have performed at an NFL level, much less a high NFL level. For a team that has very high aspirations. The other one, of course, being linebacker, Demetrius Knight and Barrett Carter are really, you know, the 2 main guys in that room. They both had rather unspectacular rookie seasons. Al Golden expecting a big jump from those 2 guys, but makes sense that one of the Bengals' biggest questions is one of the questions we had going into the offseason that the Bengals did not address in either free agency or in the draft. So, you know, we'll be watching as teams get into camp. You start to see cuts happen. Maybe there's a name or two that's still on the market that doesn't have a team yet going into camp that we'll have an eye on. But I think very fair from Paul that one of those two spots is at least one of those two spots is going to need additional help to handle a 17 game season. The Steelers, pretty standard. I think it could go a lot deeper than this, but how does the quarterback room shake out behind Aaron Rodgers? That feels like a next year question, doesn't it? Because they have Aaron Rodgers. And if Aaron Rodgers is healthy, the number two quarterback in Pittsburgh doesn't matter. And if Aaron Rodgers gets hurt, the number two quarterback in Pittsburgh probably isn't going to be good enough to amount to anything. So does it really matter if it's Drew Aller, if it's Will Howard, if it's Mason Rudolph? None of those guys are winning anything big in Pittsburgh, I don't believe. I think that's a question we know in terms of relation to 2026. Maybe if you're looking to 2027, you would like to have whoever the heir apparent is to Aaron Rodgers on the roster right now. But I don't think that's much of a question for the 2026 season. If it gets to QB2, the Steelers are in trouble. Cleveland Browns, who's going to be the quarterback? Zach Jackson proposes it could actually be Deshaun Watson. He hasn't played since October of 2024. And there is expected to be a battle there. Shedeur Sanders is the other guy in the mix. He didn't really outplay Watson through the offseason program. So they're going to be entrenched in a battle going into camp. I don't think that bodes well for a team that just traded their linchpin, best player in the NFL, best defensive player in the NFL, and Myles Garrett. Your defense is going to be significantly weakened without Garrett. And now we still don't have any clue going into late July or mid-July who the quarterback is going to be in Cleveland. The Ravens one was interesting. It's centered around Nnamdi Madubuike. And whether he is going to return from a neck injury that saw his season end in 2025 in week two. He had neck surgery in April. It sounds like they're still kind of counting on him for this season. Jesse Minner said the situation will, quote unquote, clear itself up. I don't know that I would feel comfortable if you're the Ravens counting on a guy that just had neck surgery a couple months ago. This division is right there for the Bengals to take it. Right there for the Bengals to take it. They've had a great offseason. Great. I don't think that's even really in question once the Dexter Lawrence trade happened. Outside of maybe linebacker, they went out and they attacked everything that was on the table that needed help for 2026. And they're in a division where the two best teams or the two biggest competitors both change coaches. One has what is Aaron Rodgers now? 43, 42, 43 years old?
1: Yep.
0: The Ravens have Lamar, but I think Jesse Minner is going to be a really good NFL coach. I just don't know if it's going to be in year one. The door is open. And what do the Bengals have to do to kick down that door? They have to be better on defense. Willie Colon on his radio show this morning, I thought had a very interesting comment about the Bengals and what the defense could look like in 2026.
1: It comes down to Zach Taylor really coaches September like it's December. They have to start out a lot faster. This team was 6-11 last season. And sure, it was because of the health of Joe Burrow. He fought his way back out there, but it simply wasn't enough. They just have to start faster. And even, listen, Joe Burrow's been hurt. And if he gets hurt again, there's no excuse for this team because of the talent and because of the new defense they have that they should go through muddy waters until Joe gets back again. They should still be able to compete and put forth a solid effort and win games because of their current roster. Joe Burrow, he's the end-all, be-all. I get that. But right now, the Cincinnati Bengals have done enough in the offseason where they should win some games on the road and scare some people at home. So I think it comes down to Zach Taylor. There's no more excuses about we'll figure it out, we'll make it work, we'll kind of buy time if Joe Burrow gets hurt. No, they got to come out swinging. They have to come and play with an edge that scares people right now because we know they can score points. And now with Dexter Lawrence and a host of other guys, man, they on paper, they look scary. They look legit. But they have to prove it. And so I'm kind of like, all right, Bengals, man. We've been watching a lot of bad football for a long time. It's time to show up and deliver. This has to be Zach Taylor's coming out party, man. He has to kind of put the naysayers to rest and show up and get it done.
0: I think the attitude of the defense is where this needs to start. Because I think this was a defense that was just trying to hang by a thread for the last 2 years. Where was the intimidation? Where was the things that makes a defense great? They were just hoping to be in the right place at the right time. You add Dexter Lawrence, you add Boye Mafe, and you add Brian Cook. And Brian Cook isn't, you know, going to say a whole lot. He's more of a silent enforcer. But you've now got an enforcer at the back end of your defense. You've now got what the Bengals hope is a dominant defensive tackle. You added a young, athletic edge rusher. You added pieces that should give this defense much more of an edge, much more of a belief when they go out there every Sunday that they can get the stops necessary to hold the other team in check. Not just what we've talked about here for a couple years, and I know Mo stands up pretty strongly against this, and I get it. I agree with his premise. Being middle of the road isn't really going to get this team where it wants to go. Is it, you know, is it a reasonable expectation that you want this team to go from bad, as in one of the worst defenses in NFL history, to take a step to middle of the pack to help Joe Burrow? Yeah, that should help Joe Burrow. But don't you want your defense playing with some nasty, playing with some edge, playing with some swagger, looking like Ja'Marr Chase, Joe Burrow in the offense a little bit? It's like the Odd Couple. The offense went out there expecting to score a touchdown. The defense went out there praying to hold somebody to 3 instead of 6. It was two completely different worlds. And if this Bengals team is going to get back where it needs to be, there definitely needs to be swagger. There definitely needs to be attitude coming from Al Golden's group in 2026. On paper, it looks like they added guys that should give them that type of edge. Until we see the game start in September, that's what we've got to go on. And I think it's at least a step in the right direction. All right, let's take a break. More after this, Justin Williams in about 10 minutes to talk about some of the new Brendan Sorsby stuff right here on Cincinnati's ESPN 1530.
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3: 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An accident now completely cleared away from the roadway, southbound 75 at the Norwood Lateral. Traffic in there still moving a little slow, right around a 5-minute delay from Shepherd Lane, and on southbound 75 exited on the off-ramp to Paddock Road. I'm Eddie Zellick with traffic.
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0: Rolling right along, hour number two. Justin Williams coming up here in just a few minutes. Taryn, I'm still caught up on that. The one big question for the Ravens is, are they going to medically clear a guy that had neck surgery in April? I mean, Matt Bouquet's good, but don't you have to assume he's not going to be available until he maybe is? He broke his neck.
1: Broke his freaking neck.
0: He had surgery in April. The guy, maybe the doctor's reports are glowing. But if that's your biggest question, I feel like the answer is probably not to begin with. And if you get him back, I would have to assume you're not going to see a guy have neck surgery in April and be on an NFL field competing in the trenches in September. Wouldn't that be something more likely for the end of October, maybe early November? You're getting to the halfway point and you try to boost your presence up front with the guy that's now fully recovered. How can you properly work out? I guess would be my question. I was reading through that last night and it didn't make a whole lot of sense to me. It didn't make a whole lot of sense to me that they are kind of banking that much on something that from afar looks like an exercise in futility. I'm not rushing that guy back, especially he's 28. Like, if I'm counting on him maybe being part of my plans long term, wouldn't that be severely diminished if you bring him back too early and something else happens? And then you're talking, that's probably it for the rest of his professional career. Seems wild to me. Let's talk about our favorite topic this summer. Brendan Sorsby with Justin Williams of The Athletic. Next, Cincinnati's ESPN 1530.
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3: 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At the moment, traffic is running slow on eastbound 275, looking at up to a 10-minute delay between Mosteller and Loveland Madeira Road. There's also up to a 10-minute delay on southbound 71 between Fields Ertel and Montgomery Road. I'm Eddie Zellick with traffic.
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0: profound. Vegas, not Frisco, Texas, Las Vegas, Nevada, to talk to our first guest of the afternoon, Justin Williams from The Athletic. Justin, did The Athletic get the dates wrong on the Monster Energy Big 12 Media Days? Or what the heck are you doing in Vegas?
1: You know, doing some work meetings out here, 110 in the shade. And, you know, just I wasn't able to make it to Frisco, but Chris Vanini was there today and ended up, he and I working on a little bit of news that I think you and I are going to discuss here.
0: We are going to discuss a little bit of news. The Brendan Sorsby news cycle took a week break. Well, it was nice. I had to go to Orlando for Volleyball Nationals. Took a break for a couple days. We knew that this was going to kick back up today, obviously, yesterday and today. But what new has come to light in the journey of Brendan Sorsby from Cincinnati to Texas Tech now to potentially the NFL?
1: Yeah, so, you know, yesterday Texas Tech was at Big 12 Media Days there in Frisco. Today Cincinnati went.
0: Is that a miss?
1: My colleague Chris.
0: Should those two have gone on the same day?
1: Oh, yeah. I mean, I'm sure. I can't remember when they kind of scheduled this, but knowing, look, if nothing else, Brett Yormark loves a flourish, loves the narrative. And so I am kind of surprised that they didn't demand that both those teams be there on the same day. But, you know, maybe this is just a way to kind of spread it out over both days. I'm not sure. But my colleague Chris Vanini talked to Scott Satterfield today, and you know, basically Scott Satterfield talked about towards the end of last season that there were multiple teams, in his words, reaching out to Brendan Sorsby about getting in the portal, essentially tampering with him, and, you know, called out Texas Tech by name as one of them. And obviously this comes in light of all of the other Brendan Sorsby saga. Chris wrote about that. We also reached out to Brendan Sorsby's agent, who claimed that this did not happen.
0: He's
1: and
0: lying.
1: Then also had a little bit of more information about kind of the history, because, you know, of the many subplots here, one of them, which has bubbled up the past couple of days, is what did Cincinnati know about Brendan Sorsby's gambling? You and I have talked about this, you know, a couple times over the past couple of months. It seems like, another one of the storylines that we kind of thought was maybe dead and moving on has now bubbled back up with a letter of inquiry from the NCAA to Cincinnati. So all of this is kind of touched on in the story, with Coach Satterfield accusing Texas Tech of tampering with Sorsby, the agent denying that, all while trying to still kind of get some clarity on what exactly the University of Cincinnati knew about Brendan Sorsby's gambling while he was there with the Bearcats.
0: You had an interesting tidbit today in your reporting that I think is very telling. I'm interested in your take on it. You have uncovered that Brendan Sorsby had was it Bet365?
1: Correct.
0: He had a Bet365 account in Kentucky where he was living, God's country, in Kentucky where he was living, that he used strictly for betting on UFC and events that were allowed by the NCAA, what, over 300 bets in a year, I think you said. And he again went to Cincinnati in 2025 and double checked, I'm allowed to bet on this, then opened the account, continued to place bets on it. Doesn't that show a pattern of, like, I know that I need to have like an alibi, kind of, and here's my alibi. I signed up with my own name. I was placing bets on things I was allowed to bet on here in Kentucky, and I cleared it with compliance.
1: Yeah, it's a good question. And obviously, like, I have not spoken to Brendan Sorsby about this, so I don't want to speak for him. This is kind of me speculating. I don't know that it was an alibi, just as much as, you know, if we've learned anything from this saga, it's that Brendan Sorsby liked to gamble.
0: Yeah.
1: And so, you know, if he could gamble legally, which he was able to do on UFC and on NASCAR, like, he was going to do that. And obviously he was going to go above and beyond and, you know, do things that were, whether they were illegal or just impermissible by the NCAA, he was going to do those things too. But yeah, I don't know that I even view it as an alibi, just as much as, like, I don't have to jump through any hoops, you know, or
0: I could just sit on the couch.
1: Yeah, like this one I can do and you know that no one's going to be looking over my shoulder. And look, this is something I've talked to a few people over the past couple of months. Not uncommon for college athletes to, you know, to gamble on UFC or gamble on NASCAR because they do know the rules. And I think it's pretty clear at this point, Brendan Sorsby knew the rules.
0: Oh, yeah.
1: He knew what he could and couldn't bet on. And so I think, yeah, this is one of those things where, you know, he knew he could do this. He knew he didn't have to kind of hide or do any workarounds. So he bet on NASCAR and UFC and he did a lot. But then obviously, you know, we also know that he was doing a lot of other things.
0: Did he play the ponies?
1: I've heard that he liked to go to the casino in Cincinnati.
0: Yeah, I've heard that too.
1: Again, also not illegal. If you're of age, you can go and play blackjack at a casino. Again, also not totally uncommon for a college athlete to do that. We know he was betting on, look, if you're betting on the Nathan's hot dog eating contest and Turkish soccer games, like, I wouldn't be shocked if he was going to Keeneland or something like that.
0: Did he have any connection to Kerr Creese?
1: Look, this is a little bit behind the curtain, but you know, my editor at The Athletic, who is not from Cincinnati, is just always kind of flabbergasted at, like, wait, is this another, like, kind of fraud, seedy college sports story involving a very recent Cincinnati athlete, but they're actually not the same? Like, kind of just dumbfounded at, like,
0: yeah,
1: somehow all roads lead to Cincinnati, right?
0: Look, I mean, it's one of those things that, like, I get if you're an outsider, you look at it and you go,

0: But yeah, you know, Cincinnati continues to maintain, has maintained the whole time. They did not know of any impermissible wagering that was going on. The sense I get is that this letter of inquiry from the NCAA is kind of a formality. But look, it's not surprising that the NCAA reached out, and I'm interested to kind of see what comes of this. So far, this has all been very focused on Sorsby. It'll be interesting to see if you know, moving forward, does anything actually come of this inquiry into Cincinnati and them knowing anything? Because the school has been very adamant, you know, that they didn't have any knowledge. No one in an official capacity had any knowledge of the extent of Sorsby's gambling.
1: If you're Cincinnati, and I know this is weird to say, but don't you want this? Like, don't you want this, the inquiry to happen and the NCAA to go, no, we looked, we dug through everything that we could dig through, and Cincinnati's clean?
0: Yeah, if you truly have nothing to hide, and that, you know, based on my reporting, that seems to be the case, then yes, I know you've talked about this on the air, like how many gambling education
1: right.
0: classes or whatever that these athletes go through. Like, it's a ton. And so if you have documented, hey, we explained to Brendan Sorsby and every other one of our athletes 10 times over what you can and can't bet on, and we have documentation of, yes, maybe he did come and ask about this, and we, you know, explained to him the rules. Yes, you can bet on UFC, but here's what you can't bet on. If you can show all of that stuff, then yeah, I think you're right. Cincinnati should probably welcome, you know, if you have nothing in your, no skeletons in your closet, then you will kind of want to welcome the NCAA and have them look around. And again, unless something changes, that certainly kind of the messaging to this point has been clearly something was going on. You can argue whether or not they should have known it was happening, but Cincinnati has maintained that they did not know that impermissible wagering was happening.
1: Are we getting close to a point, and I don't know how it will work, but are we getting close to a point where there's like private investigators involved with the NCAA like there is in the NFL? Like in the NFL, boy, before you get drafted, they know who your girlfriend was when you were 13 years old. They know everything about you. Are we getting to a point where there's so much money now involved with college sports that something like that might be on the table here, not too distant future?
0: I think it's possible, especially when you're talking about, you know, a player of Sorsby's caliber, yeah, where, you know, a high profile quarterback that stands to make $4 to $5 million a year. And that's why, you know, there's also been some of this talk about these, like, what is it, the legal tampering periods, which
1: yeah,
0: is something that kind of happens in the NBA, and they're now talking about
1: NFL.
0: Is there a way to do this in college sports where before they actually enter the portal, you can kind of have, you know, that would allow teams, because the challenge, as you know, is the portal opened on January 2nd. Brendan Sorsby committed to Texas Tech on January 4th. Like, it is speed dating. You're trying to get these athletes to commit as quickly as possible, and so you don't necessarily maybe have the time that you want to do your due diligence. If there is some way, I don't think it's going to happen with, you know, maybe your backup linebacker that you're pulling out of the portal, but there's some way with these top-level guys that it can give schools a chance to maybe do a little bit more due diligence. I certainly, you know, this is a great example of why that would be something that I think teams would be interested in.
1: The question is, would they have even found this, though? Right? Like,
0: and it's a great point. That's why, you know, Cincinnati has maintained they didn't know. Look, part of the many court documents that came out in all of this was when Brendan Sorsby went into the rehab facility in Arizona, there's documented from, you know, people in the clinic that basically said, yeah, he felt he had to lie about this, which, you know, matches up with when you're an addict. What do? You lie about it to hide it from people.
1: Yeah.
0: I've talked to people that, you know, were within the program at Cincinnati or even at Texas Tech. They didn't know about this. Again, you can make the argument like, well, should they? Should they have dug a little harder? Okay, maybe. That's a separate question. But I think it's pretty clear Sorsby wasn't, you know, as much as he was betting, he wasn't necessarily like broadcasting it. And it certainly seems like he did a pretty good job of keeping his, you know, addiction, you know, under wraps and kind of out of sight, at least from the people that were involved in his football career.
1: Is there a way, going back to the Prohibet thing, which it feels like was a century ago at this point when that news came out, is there a way for something to be on your file that, like, this athlete has had a ding on his

0: you know, whatever, you know, action that would be considered or whatever. Like, I know, like, Texas Tech fans are upset that, like, Cincinnati didn't report it. What exactly was Cincinnati going to report that Texas Tech would have not, like, Texas Tech would have ignored that? Let's be dead honest. If Texas Tech found out that Brendan Sorsby tried to open up a Prize Picks account and never got in the front door, Texas Tech would have said, okay, well, ProBet works. Good job. Brendan, we'd still like to give you $6 million.
1: Yeah, and look, this goes also, you know, kind of a similar but separate thing. It's not like when a player is a free agent professional sports or enters the transfer portal that the school goes, hey, you know, he twisted his ankle pretty bad in
0: right.
1: You know, December. You're going to take a look at that. These teams, they do their own medical research, right? That, you know, if you're a professional team, you haven't been for a physical and you do all this kind of stuff. Even they're starting to see that at the college level. So yeah, you're right. It wasn't like something that would be common practice. When you get into whether it should be, you know, I don't want to lose the listeners here, but then you get into the whole employment debate and collective bargaining and, you know, is Cincinnati allowed to put something on a, whether it's a public or semi-public file about Brendan Sorsby that they did at his school for other schools to look at? Then you get into a much hairier kind of situation there. But again, this, you know, it kind of, I guess it's, this is all the issues with college sports wrapped up into one, which is, yeah, if there were some way that you report it to the NCAA and then it becomes known when you enter the transfer portal, like, look, do with this information what you will. But in 2024, he tried to bet UFC and the monitoring service kind of caught him at the door and kicked him out. Texas Tech, at the very least, could have been like, well, you know, maybe we should ask him about this or look into this. Who knows what would have happened then?
0: He would have lied.
1: But I think it's a fair point. Yeah, I mean, we'll never know, obviously. Yeah. But, like, yeah, you know, from their perspective, I'm sure they're thinking, like, man, we would have liked to have known that, even if in reality maybe nothing different would have happened. But, yeah, this is just one of the many, many issues in college sports right now that are causing problems, but no one seems to have an immediate solution to.
0: That's the thing, right? Like, we're going to go through all these media days and everybody's going to talk about this, and it's going to come down to exactly what we saw with Cody Campbell and Texas Tech. Cody Campbell is at the front of the line talking about the, you know, save college sports, protect the College Sports Act, da da da da da da, until it's his team. And then when it's his team, they want their quarterback. And that's really ultimately the problem with all of it, isn't it, Justin? I think the Michigan, was it the president at Michigan that was like, look, we don't want to give up the advantages that we have earned over the past century just for the sake of fairness and equality. We are not interested in that. And until that changes, and I don't think it's ever going to change, college sports is in a weird place.
1: Yeah, yeah, the board member at Michigan. But you're right. You've seen this. We've seen this with everything, right? Like, if you just ask your coach blanket, hey, how about a one-time transfer rule? Well, yeah, that sounds great until you really want to get that player who's already transferred, you know, that's on your roster, or, you know, you want to give them a waiver. Like, the issue, continuous issue with college sports is, you know, because of the history of the sport and kind of like finding the loopholes and workaround, is that, you know, everyone says they want to be governed with their words, but doesn't say it with their actions. And, you know, this was a, you know, you could point to this as another example. And obviously this one has had, you know, many different legs because, you know, let's be honest here. Coach Satterfield brings up tampering with Brendan Sorsby, but he also gave a quote to Vanini that, like, tampering happens with everyone now. You know, every school, every team is doing some form of tampering. That's just kind of the way it works in college sports. So as much as Cincinnati might be frustrated because you're losing your star quarterback, it's not like Texas Tech tampering or any school, if they did tamper with Brendan Sorsby, it's not like that's kind of some shocking novel thing. Like, everyone tampers in the sport. And it's just, you know, the problems are so ingrained that that's what makes it kind of so hard to change them.
0: I'd walk carefully if I were Scott Satterfield on that subject, because Indiana might start. You know what I'm saying?
1: There's definitely, I think, you know, I think Joey McGuire made these comments with all of this stuff at Media Days, which is like, you know, if you're going to start accusing people, make sure you don't have things in your closet. And that is why I think for the most part,
0: nobody says anything.
1: No one turns people in for tampering, because then it's like, oh, well, what might happen here? I certainly kind of understand if Cincinnati is frustrated by this whole thing. Look, I get that Texas Tech is frustrated by this whole thing, right? Like, you know, from their perspective, at least
0: they bought damaged goods.
1: We got caught. Yeah, they hadn't, you know, they didn't know they did anything wrong. It's not like they knew that he was gambling. So I understand the frustration there. I understand why Texas Tech fans are frustrated. But, you know, I think it's just, it's interesting, like, how it has all, especially with the Sorsby thing, it's just continued to play out. Like you said, it seems like it never ends. And we should have known with Media Days that something would come of this. But it's just, when you think that you've kind of had the final Brendan Sorsby article or conversation, you know, inevitably a couple of days later, something new pops up.
0: Another one. All right. That wraps it up. I appreciate it, Justin. Renowned sports legal analyst.
1: Oh, gosh.
0: Justin, where can they find you, brother?
1: I'm on social media at @Williams_Justin and subscribe to The Athletic, where I don't know what the next Brendan Sorsby article will be, but I'm not about to suggest there won't be one sometime in the near future.
0: Tomorrow. Thanks, man. Appreciate it.
1: See you, brother.
0: Justin Williams from The Athletic. Great friend. Awesome dude. Go read his work. He has been all over the Brendan Sorsby stuff. Let's take a break. And hour number three, get to some more Bengals and some Bearcats. Keegan Nickerson joins us at 5:30. Cincinnati's ESPN, 1530.
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3: 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At the moment, traffic is running slow on eastbound 275, looking at up to a 10-minute delay between Mosteller and Loveland Madeira Road. There's also up to a 10-minute delay on southbound 71 between Fields-Ertl and Montgomery Road. I'm Eddie Zellick with traffic.
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6: In the 2026 FIFA World Cup, Lionel Messi and Argentina pulled off a stunning comeback to beat Egypt 3-2 after being down 2-0 late in the second half. In the second game, Switzerland advanced to the quarterfinals for the first time in 72 years after beating Colombia in penalty kicks. 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And in the NBA, a massive 6-team trade late yesterday, headlined by Chris Middleton heading to the Wizards on a 3-year sign and trade, and D'Angelo Russell going to the Memphis Grizzlies. The elaborate deal also involved the Dallas Mavericks, Detroit Pistons, Milwaukee Bucks, and LA Clippers, shuffling key players like Caris LeVert to Milwaukee, John Collins, Gary Harris, and Taurean Prince to Detroit. I'm Andy West with your iHeartRadio Sports Report.
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14: From the Johnson Cooling TempStar Weather Center, here's your forecast.
15: Oh, summer, it's here, and it's been perfection this week. Like, just the right level of heat and humidity. High today of 88, still some isolated storm chances, but that should be fading even as we get into the Reds game for this evening, so hopefully everything misses the ballpark. Tomorrow, another isolated chance for showers and storms, high of 87, but Friday morning finally is everybody's better chance to at least get some scattered showers and storms. I'm Jennifer Katchmark for the Mo Edgar Show on ESPN 1530, Cincinnati's Sports Station.
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25: We do this every year when we look ahead to the postseason, and we'll do more of it when we get to the last week or so of this program. But we deal today with our look at who are the strongest MVP candidates, both in the American and National League. And we're obviously well over halfway through the season now, but I think the candidates have been pretty much settled in for quite a while now. Let's look at the American League. Who do you think is a candidate that has the best shot?
0: Well, I think Alvarez.
25: Yeah.
0: With Houston. I mean, he's
25: Jordan Alvarez, Houston outfielder.
0: Such a good hitter. I think they dump him at All-Star break. You can get a lot in return with that guy.
25: Well, they're still in line to maybe be in the postseason.
0: But I look at the American League. I don't see a player besides him really kind of step out. I tell you who I do like, and this is too inside baseball, and people are going, is Bobby Witt Jr.
25: Oh, sure.
0: Yeah, I mean, the guy can still plays great.
25: He does everything well.
0: I just love watching him play.
25: He would certainly have been a candidate. I right now, I think Alvarez has got this thing walking away if he continues to play the way he's placed up to this point. Julio Rodriguez, the outfielder with the Seattle Mariners, is having a good year. But I agree with you about Alvarez. Not only would I think he'll win the MVP, I think he's got a hell of a chance of being the comeback player of the year in the American League because he did not have a good year last year.
0: I agree. Who do you like in the National League?
25: You kidding? Talk about shoe-in or pretty close to it. We'll have more in just a moment.
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25: Impressive. We think Alvarez, Yordan Alvarez of the Astros, will be the MVP in the American League, the National League. Well, he's sitting around 20 home runs right now, and he's knocked in between 50 and 60 runs and hitting between 290 and 300. He may win it every year.
0: You going with Ohtani?
25: Yeah.
0: Oh, I'm not going with Ohtani.
25: Let me see. I'll tell you.
0: Yeah, you're because going you with. Need to do a little bit more homework.
25: Me you're going with Peter Crow Armstrong.
0: No, I'm not going, but I'm going with Schwarber.
25: No.
0: Oh, why not? Look at the home runs. Look at the ribeye steaks.
25: 100%.
0: I mean, and let me throw out another guy. And he came over, I think, in a trade for Juan Soto. How about C.J. Abrams, the shortstop for the Nationals? You talk about an all-around player.
25: Yes, exceptional player.
0: Exceptional. Yeah. Home runs, stolen bases. He can do it all.
25: I just think there's a mindset among those who vote now in the National League that they just say, it's Ohtani, just go ahead and give it to him again.
0: Well, it's actually a good point. I wasn't prepared for this show because Ohtani, you got to throw in the pitching too, right? I forgot that. He's a two-way player.
25: I love to put you in this position every now and then because you catch me in this position far more than I want to admit.
0: I know, but Ohtani, he does a great job pitching. He gets clutch hits. I mean, do you ever notice at Dodger Stadium, it comes down to that ninth inning,
25: And
0: it's Freddie Freeman or Mookie Betts or Ohtani hitting a home run. A lot of excitement with that Dodger team.
25: So keep an eye on this thing as we progress through the rest of the season, see how it shapes up toward the end.
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26: 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Keeping an eye on some slow traffic through Ohio on eastbound 275. Right now, up to a 15-minute delay between Mosteller and Loveland Madeira Road. And southbound 71, up to a 10-minute delay from Fields-Ertle to Montgomery Road. I'm Eddie Zellick with traffic.
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0: Thank you for choosing me. Feels like the World Cup for the United States ended 2 days ago, Taryn. Like, it feels like the United States has already moved on. Haven't we?
1: 100%. We're ready for football.
0: There was one day of like, boy, that wasn't fun. We got our rear ends kicked. And that's how you kind of know, like, soccer is still a kind of a novelty in the United States, because the men's national team has not made it more than a novelty, made it more than watching them qualify when they've qualified, get through the group stage, and then get eliminated and not really ever make a run into the quarterfinals, the semifinals, or the finals and become a real threat at winning a World Cup. Because they've never been a real threat at winning the World Cup. I've seen a lot of talk the last couple days about the infrastructure of youth soccer in America. I don't have direct connection to that. Do have direct connection to the youth sports culture after, you know, spending the last 5 years as a volleyball dad playing club volleyball. Just got back from AAU Nationals. And knowing the financial requirements to involve your kids in that level of athletics. They spend a lot of time playing games at the club level. At the high school level, they practice a lot. You know, in high school sports, like volleyball is no different than the other fall sports. They will start practice here next week, and that will carry through their entire season. And they'll practice 5 days a week leading up to the season. And then when the season starts, they'll have games a couple days a week, and they'll practice on the days that they don't have games. And there's a lot of time spent. At the club level, you practice 1 or 2 days a week. You go to a tournament or two a month. There's a lot of time playing, a lot of money spent, not a lot of time developing. That's a problem. It's a problem. You know, I remember sports when I was in it. Taryn, I know you remember when you were in it. AAU basketball was a thing back then, but it wasn't a national thing. I'm sure you played AAU basketball, Taryn. I'm sure you played at tournaments around the region. Now it's what? I mean, the AAU July season is about to open up for basketball. Like the Nike EYBL is in Vegas this weekend. Teams from all over the country, 40 teams. Pretty much representation of almost all 50 states. That event is in Vegas. And then next week they get done with Vegas. They go straight to North Augusta, South Carolina, essentially Augusta, Georgia, and they take part in the Peach Jam. And they spend the entire month of July on the road playing games. No practicing, no skill development, no. Do you need games to get better? Sure. There's not a lot of time spent practicing. There's not a lot of time spent getting better, working on your craft. It's like, all right, here's your teammates. Roll the balls out there. Let's shoot some basketballs for a day or two. Then we're going to go spend, you know, 14 of the next 17 days traveling all over the country, playing a couple games a day. It's not great for development. It's just not. Big 12 Media Day today. Scott Satterfield and the Cincinnati Bearcats addressed the media. Let's hear Scott Satterfield's comments from this afternoon.
2: I think we're excited about heading into year four for us in the Big 12. We've improved our record each and every year.
1: Excited about this year, I think, for many reasons. I think, first of all, with the players that we have coming back, starting with our offensive line, man, we got one of the best offensive lines in the country. If you got to have a good position group, certainly want to start with those guys. Excited about what they're going to be able to bring to our table. Last year, we were one of the top offensive lines, and a lot of those guys are back. So not only great players, but they're great leaders on our team and head that locker room up. And then I think probably the next thing, just really excited about, Coach Woody is coming in to be our defensive coordinator. So that's going to be a change defensively. Over the last couple of years, Coach Woody and I were together at Appalachian State for 5 seasons. Did an outstanding job there and has had a great run at Army the last 6 years. So excited about what he'll be able to bring to our defense. You know, and then I think in the special team aspect, we have all three of our specialists back with our punter, our kicker, and our long snapper. So, and those guys are some of the best in the country as well. So, you know, really amped about this year. Coming into year four in a great conference with a great opportunity. So excited about this and ready to get going.
3: Again, if you have a question, please keep your hand raised until we get someone to you. We'll go to center right, second row.
4: Coach Dan Tortora, wakeupcalldt.com. J.C. French IV, bringing him through the portal from Georgia Southern. We know that a team goes as the quarterback goes, so what can you say about his leadership, his effort on the field, what you saw that was worth bringing in to Cincinnati?
1: Yeah, you know, I think we all know it, no matter what level, what league you're in, whether it be rec league, high school, college, or pro, you better have a good quarterback. And certainly went in the portal and then trying to find a guy that fit what we want to do. And, you know, JC was one of the guys that was out there. He's a couple of things that we like about JC. He ended up being the all-time leading passer in Georgia Southern school history. He's a guy who's got a lot of great experience. You know, in Coach Chelton's offense down at Georgia Southern, you know, lit it up at times, did a great job with throwing the football. But then you start digging deeper and you know, getting in, calling and talking to people and finding out about his character, his leadership, how he handles himself off the field, and that was critical as well. And, you know, but you don't truly know until you get him on campus. And when we got JC on campus, very humble but very confident in his ability, I thought we had an outstanding spring. He came in, you know, we split a lot of time at quarterback position this spring, and he kind of rose to the top. He throws an excellent ball. He's very catchable ball, tight spiral, can make the throws down the field as well, and also can move around a little bit. I think, you know, for us in our offense, we've always had a quarterback that can move around a little bit, and he's able to do that as well. You know, so I'm excited about what he'll be able to do for our team this year. I think he's already, you know, taken the leadership role of the quarterback position. He's won the locker room. And, you know, that's the reason why we brought him here. You know, I think we're excited about what JC will be able to bring to our team.
3: We'll go center left in the back.
5: Bailey Shecko with KillerFrogs.com. Hey, Coach, you said this is year four for you guys. What's the biggest strides that you're making in the Big 12, as well as your challenges?
1: Yeah, I think, you know, year four, we've gotten better each and every year in this league. Obviously, when you're making a move up, you know, from the group of five at that point to the power league, there's going to be some challenges. And I think, you know, we certainly have learned a lot over the first 3 seasons. You know, last year we talked about, we just got into a new facility at Cincinnati. It's an incredible facility where we house our football team, a new indoor facility, new weight room, training room, many apparatuses that can help in recovery, aid in recovery. You know, that certainly will help. This is our, you know, I guess the anniversary, kind of like right now, 1 year anniversary, getting in the new building. You know, and then also learning the lay of the land and the teams that we have to play in this league. It's some great league, it's some great coaches, great players, very competitive. You know, we're having to travel a lot of places throughout the country and playing in some great venues. And, you know, in this league, we all know you have to bring it your A game if you want a chance to win. And, you know, but like everybody else, we're trying to put out a great team. Of individuals that come together and play as a team. And I think that's been our charge this whole offseason, is to become really connected, to become tight as a unit. And that's what we've been able to do, and it's exciting to see these guys work this summer.
3: Center left, second row.
6: Michaela Booker, D210 Sports. Coach, so much of the conversation today is about wins, championships, and this upcoming season. but your impact on these players lasts much longer than their football careers. How do you define success for your players when football is no longer part of their lives?
1: Yeah, I think in our program, we do talk a lot about life and, you know, what kind of father, what kind of husband you're going to be when you leave football. You're going to put the cleats up one day. And then, you know, how, what kind of impact are you going to be able to make out in society? But I do think the things that we learn within football, the discipline, the accountability, the camaraderie, the teamwork that you have to have, the unselfishness that you have to have. You know, all these traits that I think you learn as a football player will help you in life. You know, and we got a bunch of great individuals in our building that learn from each other, learn from the older guys, and continue to move forward. So there's so many things that we can learn from the game of football that we try to teach our guys.
7: Center right, third row.
8: Scott Springer, Cincinnati Enquirer. Are you able to say anything about the letter of inquiry today on Brendan Sorsby? And has this provided a blueprint for Big 12 schools in general to educate their student athletes?
1: No, can't really make any comments about that inquiry.
7: Who goes center left, first row?
9: Coach Neil Meyer, the front office news. You mentioned the coaching changes. When you look at that coaching change, bringing in Nate Woody with the transfer additions on the defensive side of the ball, do you feel this defense is best equipped to have success in the Big 12 in year four?
1: Yeah, I think that's one of the things that we needed to get better at defensively. You know, for the last couple of years, we were mainly a drop eight defense. And in this league, with so many great quarterbacks, these quarterbacks, man, they pick you apart. You know, I feel like you got to be able to mix it up and change some things to cause a little bit of havoc for the offense. So with Coach Woody, again, having been with him already for 5 years, and we got a good working relationship and understanding what he's trying to get done, you also have to look at your personnel. All right, what can they do, and what positions do we need to put them into for them to have success? And you know, Antoine Peake's a great example of that, who's a guy who's played in the secondary. Now we're moving him closer to the ball. He's going to be playing that Sam position to be able to have more impact in causing havoc for the offense. And hopefully we'll be able to create more pressure. I think, again, if you can get the offense off their routine, mixing it up by bringing different pressures, boundary field, and being a lot more aggressive, I think, is what we need to be able to do. And with our talent that we have at linebacker position, with some of the guys we brought in and some of the guys that are back, like Jonathan Thompson, Simeon, you know, we got some great linebackers that can really put pressure on offenses. And now we got to be able to utilize those guys. And I think in this defense, we're going to be able to do that. And you know, obviously be able to mix in some coverages with that as well. So that's kind of what we've been doing this whole spring. And as we approach the summer, is finding different ways to be able to do that.
0: There you go. Scott Satterfield live from Frisco, Texas at Media Days. So let's take a break. I'll give you what I think are the three games that will define the Cincinnati Bearcats season when we come back. Cincinnati's ESPN 1530.
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11: 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Keeping an eye on some slow traffic through Ohio on eastbound 275 right now, up to a 15-minute delay between Mosteller and Loveland Madeira Road, and southbound 71 up to a 10-minute delay from Fields Ertl to Montgomery Road. I'm Eddie Zellick with traffic.
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19: 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It's playing ball in the street until the lights come on. It's black excellence and everyday hustle. But let's go deeper, beyond what you already know about this city. 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
0: Keeping it going. Hour number three, Keegan Nicholson coming up here in just a few minutes. Looking at the UC football schedule, I think it comes down to this. This is one of those years. Every other year in the Big 12, you have five road games, four home games, and then it flips. Last year, Cincinnati played five games at home. It's how they built up that 7-1 record. And then the road games started piling up. Well, they lost a home of games, too, in that stretch. But the schedule is more difficult every other year. That's, you have to take advantage. It's why some of the frustration was very high last year, is because they didn't get the job done in a year that you had the five home games. This year, the five road games in the Big 12 at Arizona, who Noah Fafita's back, they're making a Heisman campaign for him. Arizona's going to have a good team. At West Virginia. West Virginia last year, they flipped their roster almost completely again. West Virginia last year was abysmal on the road, outstanding at home. You get them at Milan Pusker Stadium. Also on the road, Houston, Iowa State, and then they end the season November 28th at BYU. You are probably not going to win Arizona and BYU. Those are very likely on the road, those are losses. Is Scott Satterfield's to have a successful season? I think you have to win 2 out of 3 at West Virginia, at Houston, at Iowa State. That allows you to flip that script. You're probably, let's just be honest, you're probably not going to beat Texas Tech at Nippert Stadium, but you can beat Kansas State. Utah will be a tall task, but that's a team that's better at home than they are on the road. And then Colorado, the last home game of the season, Senior Day. I think you can win 3 of the 4 home games. But if you don't get the job done on the road and you can't win 2 of those road games, it makes having a successful season very difficult. I think those 3 games are the key to the season. Let's take a break. Keegan Nickerson live from Frisco, Texas. Right after this, Cincinnati's ESPN 1530.
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11: 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Westbound 275 approaching 74, right lane's blocked from an accident, 15-minute delay from Blue Rock Road. Also a crash on eastbound 275 off on the right shoulder between US 52 in New Richmond and 5 Mile Road. I'm Eddie Zellick with traffic.
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24: What's the doomsday clock, Josh?
25: So the doomsday clock is a metaphorical clock that is overseen by the Bulletin of Atomic Scientists. It's a graphic representation of how close humanity is to self-inflicted disaster.
24: They moved the second hand on the clock forward to 89 seconds to midnight, which means it's the closest that clock has ever been to midnight since they started.
25: In 1947, when the U.S. and Russia were starting the Cold War, there was 7 minutes to midnight. We're now less than 2 minutes away from midnight. The furthest away it was from midnight was 1991, after the Soviet Union dissolved. It was all the way back from 17 minutes to midnight.
24: I think it's a valuable thing because it just raises awareness every year with people. Just another thing to kind of say, hey, like, we're not headed in the right direction as humanity goes.
25: All these things that have been developing for a while have been accelerated because of the threat multiplier of misinformation and disinformation and conspiracy theories.
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24: We're talking about peacocks.
25: A peacock is specifically the male. The peahen is the female. They are not native to the United States, although they thrive in coastal, warmish areas.
24: So when you see that thing fully displayed, when that peacock wants to have a little good time with a peahen, that thing may go 5 to 7 feet in every direction.
25: That's the whole point of those feathers. Again, the peacocks will use it to try to ward off or intimidate trespassers in their territory, but for the most part, the whole thing is to impress the peahens.
3: And they will shake those feathers, and the shaking isn't just like, hey, look how pretty. Mm-hmm. Science has discovered semi-recently those vibrations are in lockstep with the peafowl's head feathers that they used to think were just for show, mm-hmm. but now they realize they vibrate at the same intensity and that they can actually, you know, sort of feel when those tail feathers are vibrating in their direction through their head feathers.
23: For the entire peacock episode and everything else in the Stuff You Should Know universe, open the free iHeart app, search Stuff, and listen now.
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0: you kids get to.
1: I almost just never want to talk over this one too, but I guess since Keegan's on the line, we'll go ahead and bring him in. Keegan, you know all the words to this one, right?
2: No,
1: once upon a time, not long ago, when people wore pajamas and lived life slow. It's, you can listen up to that while you're traveling this month.
2: Yeah, that'll be probably way deep down on the playlist. I got to be completely honest with you.
1: I mean, the Slick Rick disrespect will not happen on this show. I'll tell you that right now, Keegan Nickerson. What has the menu been like in Frisco, Texas? Monster
2: media days, or just, for me in general?
1: I mean, are you just pounding monsters? Is that what we're doing?
2: So the thing is, I've gotten one free monster that I'm currently sipping on as I'm working. I'm staring at them tearing down the like setup with the coolers, and I'm going to head straight over there after this call and ask them how many they will let me take. And if I have to check my carry-on to get Monster home to Cincinnati, I will do that.
1: I love the dedication. I love how much you respect the Big 12 Monster collaboration.
2: Yeah, I mean, it's interesting, and I was able to talk to some people and get more insight on what that actually is going to look like, because my first understanding of it is, oh, okay, the Big 12 is just forcing a sponsorship on these teams and on these programs, and that really isn't the case at all. When you read the logo and patch sponsor, it's more the existing Big 12 logo will be altered with a Monster portion of it. So it's not a new logo on the field. This isn't money that is being lost to these programs. In a way, they're actually just being gifted $1 million a program. Now, if you want to say that there were other businesses that could have given more money, I would challenge you to find one that would give the $20 million, because I don't think the Big 12 is just willingly taking a pay cut to partner with Monster. I mean, this is a program that there a conference that makes a lot of decisions financially. So I think that this is probably one of the best partnerships that they were able to get. And then the teams themselves will be able to have their own jersey patches and their own field logos, in addition to the ones that are being added with the new Monster partnership.
1: Did they feed you, or was it just Monster today? Like, that's how this works for that generation, right? You guys just drink Monster all the time?
2: They fed us, but the food has gone downhill since it's not at AT&T Stadium anymore. Yeah. It's at the Stars, so it was basically a prepackaged sandwich. No white cheddar mac and cheese or barbecue or anything like that.
1: It's unfortunate. What's on the dinner plan tonight?
2: So I was told by one of my buddies that I have to try Terry Black's. And I was not trying to spend $70 on barbecue down here, but now that he has put the seed in my brain, I don't really think I have a choice.
1: Make him pay for it. Like, if he tells you have to go there, that's on him to pay for it. That's how that works.
2: No, I just told him when the wife looks at the credit card statement that she's going to call him, and it's not my fault. So that's basically what it is.
1: You don't have to spend $70 on barbecue. They have something that doesn't cost $70.
2: He said, get the beef rib, get the brisket. Okay, that's $70. Right
1: there. No sides, $70. just beef. Scott Satterfield on the podium today. Anything you took away from that maybe you didn't know or weren't ready for when he spoke this afternoon?
2: Yeah, I mean, the big thing that I'm recognizing is I think Jonathan Thompson's going to have a huge year. And I think that he is going to be much better than a lot of people might think that he's going to be. And I've always just seen him as someone that's kind of been overshadowed by Jake Golday and other linebackers like Jack Dingle. But what I've heard from Satterfield, what I heard from Evan Tengestall and JC French today when I talked to them, was this is a kid that's super, super bendy, plays super hard, and is going to be able to use his athleticism in a big way to maybe be the best linebacker that Cincinnati has this season. And before today, I was kind of thinking, okay, Philip Mascherowski, Simeon Coleman, those guys, maybe a Patrick Bauer when he gets healthy. But I now have even higher expectations for a guy like Jonathan Thompson than I did entering the day. And outside of that, I think the offensive line is very intriguing, not just that there are three really good players and three borderline All-Americans. I think the fact that they are completely overloading that left side of the offensive line with Joe Cotton at left tackle, Evan Tengasol at left guard, and then Terrence Hyo at center, which he confirmed to us today that he's expecting to play center, moving over from guard in place of Gavin Gerhardt. That's interesting to me. And I completely understand why they're doing that, to keep Evan in the same spot and keep Joe at left tackle, obviously, and that they played so well together last year that you might as well keep it the same. But it makes me think about what defenses could do to kind of manipulate that. And if you're going to have this really good left side of the offensive line, we can do things to counter on the right side. So I would expect a lot of runs to that left side of the offensive line this season as they try to establish that as a key part of their offense.
1: I think I remember somebody telling you that that's what it would look like many moons ago. I'm not sure who.
2: Yeah, I think his name was Brad Chendel of the Topeka Times.
1: Yeah, that guy works in Topeka. you talk to him? That guy's a jerk. Jeez.
2: Yeah, he uses the word funk. How dare he?
1: That guy's funky. Can't stand that guy. Got me in trouble a couple years ago. Jeez. Defensively, things were not good last year. Did you get any sense today for what they feel like the defense can potentially become under Nate Woody?
2: It's just a continued emphasis on forcing takeaways. And the word is havoc. That's the entire identity that Scott Satterfield wants this group to have, and not be so kind of standoffish and not wait and try to confuse the quarterback. Because much of the goal of the 3-3-5 was to put the quarterback in a difficult situation. But what they learned is that these quarterbacks

0: think he knows that that's ultimately his best attribute, is contributing in the run game, and then being good enough in pass coverage to help. I did kind of like him in that middle safety spot, just because of actually being able to physically get downhill and go at the line of scrimmage in those run fits. The peanut punch that he has, that he's had so much success with, you feel like that works better getting downhill. But I just couldn't stand the 3-3-5. Like, and seeing the 3-4, it makes me wonder why it took me so long to realize that, because I was the guy that said it was good enough. But I think this 3-4 could actually turn this UC defense into a good defense, despite the fact that they lost so much from last season.
1: You guys are funny with your hate for the 3-3-5. I'll just tell you, it's there's great defenses that run the 3-3-5. It's not the scheme in and of itself. It's one, the players, and two, the fact that they just decided to drop 8 in coverage and then not cover anybody. That makes it hard to be good no matter what system you're playing in.
0: I think it's a very specific scheme that some team, it won't work for some teams, and it didn't work for Cincinnati.
1: Yeah, I do think, you know, as football evolves, we got into that era where everything was kind of fun and gun and run and shoot, and everything was spread out, and you absolutely had to get more small guys on the field to cover it. But then guess what? The game changes again. And says, okay, well, you're going to put a bunch of small guys on the field. Then we're going to load up, and we're going to run right at you. Or we're going to take advantage of what you're giving us. The pendulum swung back, and I think Cincinnati went to that defense at exactly the wrong time. It just was a terrible fit.
0: Yeah, and this could be wrong, or I could be overthinking something, but I feel like getting more pressure on the quarterback will lead to more interceptions than just putting more guys in the defensive backfield. Because the longer you let him sit there and digest, the longer the time that somebody has to get open, you speed him up, make him think too quick. I just think that that's a recipe to get those turnovers that UC's been wanting so badly.
1: Did it feel like there was an urgency to get back to 9, 10, 11 win seasons? Like, or did it feel like, we think we've got this thing pointed in the right direction, we're going to continue to elevate the program? I don't know. I don't necessarily get a sense that they're looking at it and going, hey, like, we really feel like we've got a team that can compete and maybe win this conference.
0: Yeah, not to the level it was last year. You could sense that last year with the top of the roster talent they had, with Brennan Sorsby, with Jake Golde, Dante Corleone, the wide receiver core, that you don't really get that sense this year. You kind of get the sense that they can be scrappy, that they could possibly get to 8 wins, just given the fact that there are so many unknowns. Like, that's something that Satterfield said today, is like, you still have to figure it out in fall. You're still learning what the players can do best and how he is going to call plays this season based off of what his players can actually do. So there are a ton of unknowns that you don't really know. And I think that kind of leads you to not go in with an overconfident attitude of, we're going to win this conference. Now, could that maybe influence the team and make them play better because they set the standard and they look in the mirror and they have to decide that they have to prepare to the level to be a team that's going to win the conference? Maybe. But also, I think Scott Satterfield is a very, very realistic person and is going to approach this in the best way that he thinks that can win them games.
1: What level was Sorsby mania today? Did it feel like it has died down some? Was there more than you expected, less than you expected, especially, you know, with the news coming out today that the NCAA did release an inquiry to the University of Cincinnati, which I don't really think amounts to much of anything, but what was the vibe in Frisco?
0: Yeah, it was less today than it was the day before, based off what I have seen. And there may have been a command from the Big 12 to kind of avoid the Sorsby questions as they were posed yesterday. And I think that speaks to a little bit of the dysfunction within the

0: conference, not saying that one side is right, but more saying the lack of preparation around what was no doubt the biggest story of the week here is kind of surprising. Like, I feel like there should have been better answers prepped to questions you knew that you were going to get. It wasn't near as much today, especially because Texas Tech wasn't here. I was expecting Satterfield to field more questions, but the ones that he fielded were more diplomatically angled, I guess you could say, and he was able to answer them easier than what some dealt with yesterday.
1: On the issue of tampering, which has become kind of a hot button after Satterfield made a couple comments that, oh, maybe, I don't know, Texas Tech had been in contact with Sorsby's people well before the end of the season, which, I'm just going to put it out there from our perspective, we heard Texas Tech's name, what, late October, early November? Just saying. But
0: yeah,
1: it's a very fine line to walk because, as I have said before, everyone is tampering, because if you're not, you get left behind and you're in bad, bad shape, because literally the entire sport, college football and college basketball, are tampering at every available opportunity. It's a fine line to walk if you're Scott Satterfield.
0: What's the phrase, nice guys finish last?
1: Yeah.
0: Is that what it is? But what I will say is that while it's not tampering, it's definitely going in the other direction of guys' representation reaching out to teams well before the end of the season. And I think that this all goes to needing a CBA, needing these guys to be employees, and needing a firm set of rules, sign these guys to multi-year contracts to make sure that that doesn't happen. Maybe there's a legal tampering window that you can do, but then even if you do that, people are going to try to manipulate that and get ahead to not play by the rules to get ahead of everyone else. So, it's interesting. And, you know, this could possibly be UC trying to get their PR spin on it against Texas Tech, because Texas Tech has basically just been putting the belt to them and trying to throw them in the fire that it's their fault, it's their fault. And from a Texas Tech perspective, they were punished for no reason. Like, they technically didn't do anything wrong, but they lost their starting quarterback. And Brennan Sorsby was the one that was punished. But as one of my colleagues said today, Texas Tech was punished by proxy, and they can't really just live with the fact that no one else is being punished, even if it means that they're going to throw people in the fire that didn't do anything wrong. And it's kind of been proven based on all the facts that are out there that Cincinnati didn't do anything wrong. So it's an interesting conversation. Maybe we can just settle it and say, you know what, Texas Tech didn't tamper, UC didn't know about the gambling, we can shake hands and move on from it and never talk about it again.
1: I think we can all agree,
0: like, one there.
1: It was Indiana that did something wrong.
0: Yes, it's Indiana's fault.
1: Yeah. I'm sure I ask you this more as we get through camp and closer to the season, but in 10 words or less, how many wins for Scott Satterfield for the fan base to relax in 2026?
0: To relax?
1: Yeah.
0: I think 8 to get the fan base to relax. I think 7 is a good season. I think 7 keeps him his job. I think 6 is, it could possibly be up in the air. 5, it could even be up in the air, but anything below that, it starts to come into question. But I think he would need, go ahead.
1: 10 words or less. I got 10 seconds now. I got to go, Keegan.
0: He needs eight wins to keep everyone happy.
1: There you go. That's the show. We'll see you next time. The Mo Egger Show, Cincinnati's ESPN 1530.

0: but me, I'm super duper, and I'm super duper fly.
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2: 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Westbound 275 approaching 74, right lanes blocked due to an accident, up to a 15-minute delay back from Blue Rock Road. In Ohio, northbound 75, accident on the left shoulder after 275. I'm Eddie Zellick with traffic.
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22: 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The 50,000-watt orange and black home of the Cincinnati Bengals. Cincinnati's ESPN 1530.
23: I'm Christine Lisi. Toronto's Dylan Cease is no-hitting the Giants. Blue Jays leading the Giants 7-0 in the top of the ninth inning. Three teams stand above the rest when it comes to LeBron James' free agency decision. ESPN's Sham Sharani reports they are the Cavaliers, Heat, and 76ers. The Eastern Conference certainly is a better situation for him, believes NBA.com senior writer Steve Ashburner.
24: Just because the West is so deep, so if he were to go to a Denver or Minnesota, is that going to put them over the top against San Antonio and Oklahoma City? I don't know. That's a heavier lift as I see it. Whereas in the East, my personal, and I guess it's a sentimental favorite, if he could go to Cleveland.
23: Steve Ashburner on The Rich Eisen Show. A decision from LeBron is not expected for a while. The NCAA sent a letter of inquiry to Cincinnati centered on former quarterback Brendan Sorsby's time with the program. Sorsby ruled permanently ineligible by the NCAA this spring after admitting to placing thousands of impermissible sports bets over the last 4 years. He spent two seasons with the Bearcats before transferring to Texas Tech.
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2: Douglas in the East Bay, my friend, what you got?
3: I'm an older guy. I was a football vagabond in college. And when I was at College of the Redwoods in Northern California, I had two teammates. One named Harry, one named Freddie. No, it gets better. Here's the problem. When I first started listening to you guys, is my Harry is more like you, Freddie. And my Freddie is more like you, Harry. And we even made up a song. We made a song about Freddie.
6: Okay.
3: Can I sing it to you?
6: Hit it.
7: Yes, sir.
2: Hit it.
3: All right, it's to the tune of Clementine. It goes, Ready Freddy, Ready Freddy, better dead than Ready Fred. He was drunk and stoned forever, better dead than Ready Fred.
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6: 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How did the internet, or sometimes the algorithm, choose them? And what does a person do when they're suddenly confronted with more attention than the human psyche can handle? Take The Dress, a story that went uber viral in early 2015 in spite of being, well, kind of a boring optical illusion. A mother of the bride in Scotland took a picture of a dress she was thinking about wearing to her daughter's wedding. But she saw the dress as blue with black lace, and her daughter saw it as white with gold lace. One BuzzFeed post later, every single person on the internet was talking about the dress. 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

behind and the 1-1. And it's flipped out toward shallow center and down for a base hit. Off the handle, it looped into center, and Elliot Ramos breaks up the no-hitter to start the ninth inning. And now a very